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2: Troop withdrawal from Germany. I'm Lisa Lacera, Fox News. The Pentagon has announced about 5,000 troops, or about 14% of those stationed in Germany, will leave in the next 6 to 12 months. This coming after German Chancellor Friedrich Merz said the U.S. was being humiliated by the Iranian leadership. Though the Pentagon says the decision follows a thorough review of the department's force posture in Europe. While speaking at the Villages in Florida this afternoon, President Trump said negotiations with Iran are ongoing.
3: I spoke to him today. We're discussing. It's a little hard to figure out who their leaders are, frankly. You know, their leaders are gone. The first set is gone. The second set is gone. Khomeini was gone. And they were pretty evil people. Not pretty evil. They were evil. They killed 42,000 protesters.
2: The three-week-old ceasefire between the U.S. and Iran remains intact. Demonstrations across the country marking May Day. Fox's Mike Tobin's in Chicago.
4: 600 organizations across the nation with about $2 billion operating revenue who have been organizing some 3,000 protests in different locations across the nation. One of the places that they're getting funding is from Neville Roy Singham. He's an American millionaire, a tech guy who supports far-left causes. He denies that he has any links to political parties, but he has participated in activities with the Chinese Communist Party, and his wife is the founder of Code Pink.
2: The Chicago Teachers Union had requested classes be canceled today so students could join the protest, but that request was denied. Instead, buses were provided to the protest after school let out. President Trump has endorsed Kentucky Congressman Andy Barr in the Republican primary for the Senate seat, being vacated by Senator Mitch McConnell, who's retiring. Barr is facing former Kentucky Attorney General Daniel Cameron and entrepreneur Nate Morris in the May 19th primary. 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
2: The UK's official terror threat level is raised to severe following this week's stabbing in London.
17: The move late Thursday came as the country is facing a wave of anti-Semitic acts, including a string of arson attacks and the double stabbing. It's the first time in 4 years the warning has been at that level, and it means a terror attack is highly likely in the UK in the next 6 months. After visiting the North London site of the stabbing Thursday, where he was heckled, UK Prime Minister Starmer said the government will do everything in our power to stamp this hatred out. Police have arrested a 45-year-old man on suspicion of attempted murder linked to the attack. The attacks have increased since the start of the Iran conflict. In London, Greg Palcon, Fox News.
2: A federal judge in New York has ruled a temporary protected status for about 3,000 refugees from Yemen should be extended while a lawsuit filed by the Trump administration plays out. The administration has terminated temporary protected status for people from 9 countries, including Haiti, Venezuela, and Ethiopia. Before the ruling, protections for Yemeni refugees were set to end on Monday. A once popular discount airline may be shutting down.
18: Spirit Airlines is preparing to end operations. The Wall Street Journal says Spirit's $500 million government bailout appears to have fallen apart, partly because bondholders disagreed with the terms. The airline was working to finalize the deal before running out of cash. Spirit spent much of the past year and a half in Chapter 11 bankruptcy reorganization, but recently it's been facing higher fuel costs along with more competition. Spirit had been losing money for years. Jenny Cosola, Fox News.
2: President Trump says his administration is still weighing a

0: taxpayer-funded takeover of the airline. Wall Street, the Dow lost 152, the Nasdaq added 222. I'm Lisa Lucera. This is Fox News.
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2: From 21 Alive, I'm meteorologist Michael Morinelli. A freeze warning is in effect as overnight low temperatures for tomorrow morning are expected down into the low 30s. If you plant it early, this will impact you. Everyone else, there's no reason to worry. Highs are back up into the low 50s tomorrow, low 60s for the morning on Sunday. That could also feature some frost in the morning. I'm meteorologist Michael Morinelli on WoWoe 92.3 FM and 1190 AM.
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0: in the new Congress, we're going to have to do something about this Supreme Court. 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
7: All right, news roundup, information overload hour this Friday, 800-941-SEAN is our number if you want to be a part of the program. I know I don't ever like to criticize law enforcement, in large part because their job is hard enough. Now, we saw the best of the best on Saturday night at the White House Correspondents' Dinner, and that is those Secret Service agents, other law enforcement men and women, you know, raced into harm's way to protect the people that they were designated to protect. I have nothing but the deepest respect for people that will take a bullet for the people that they're hired to protect. How could you not respect that? However, I am critical of the three assassination attempts. I see major problems that have emerged that need to be dealt with, in my humble opinion. I mean, how is it possible in Butler that this guy gets a ladder and with a long gun and climbs on the roof only 130 yards away from where Donald Trump is? Donald Trump's lucky he's alive today. I think it was the hand of God, frankly, that saved him that day. Then the Trump International incident. Well, you know, what happened there? A known area where paparazzi hide in the bushes just outside. These golf holes are right along the perimeter of the road, adjacent to it, parallel to it. And there's a fence at the end of the golf course where the property ends. On the other side of it is a treed area, an area where paparazzi are known to congregate. They never swept that area. And then we have this incident where this guy is less than, 70 yards racing into the very room where the president, the first lady, the vice president, the speaker of the House, all these cabinet officials are congregating. And I'm just flabbergasted by this because I see three consistent problems that all relate to all these individual cases. Now, if you go to an RNC or a DNC convention, and I pointed this out before, usually there are multiple perimeters.

0: as far as a half a mile or longer away. That's perimeter number one. To get through perimeter number one, you usually have to show a picture ID. By the time you get to perimeter number two, you get magged, you get wanded, you have to empty your pockets, go through all the protocols. By the time you get up to the building, once again, you empty your pockets, you get magged, you get wanded, and then you have to get checked four more times with picture ID. Ironic, Democrats want it at their convention, but they don't want it for voting, but that's a separate issue. How is it possible they did not sweep Butler better? How is it possible the perimeter was not much further away? I mean, with a high-powered rifle and a scope, it's not hard to hit a target 1,500 yards away, never mind 130 yards away. That perimeter needs to be much further away. Now, if I'm wrong, maybe our next guest will tell us. We have Nicole Parker, author of The Two FBIs, The Bravery and Betrayal I Saw at My Time at the Bureau. Josh Sherrod is with us, 20-year SWAT officer, director of law enforcement for Byrna, our advertiser, BYRNA.com. Please look at the videos, non-lethal self-defense. Welcome both of you to the program. Nicole, is there anything I'm saying here that's wrong?
1: No, everything you're saying is exactly right. And that's what I love about you, Sean. You just tell it straight up because you're generous and you're fair because you back the blue. You back the law enforcement officers. But you know what? When it grew up, they need to be called out. And I think that Trump has been extremely gracious. Like you, he always backs the blue. He backs the Secret Service. He backs law enforcement. But sadly, you know, President Trump, this is his third assassination attempt. And we know that there are more threats against him than any human, probably in the history of the world at this point. There's just so much hate coming at him. But sadly, you know, President Trump's like, look, I was very pleased. And again, he's extremely generous, and I appreciate that. But for him to be pleased is sad because the bar is set so low. Because after Butler, he's accustomed to having a round coming at his head and getting hit in the ear. So again, he's being kind, he's being generous, but we all know that President Trump deserves better, the American people deserve better. July of 2025, they released a report from the Government Accountability Office, and it outlined the U.S. Secret Service's failures from Butler during the first attempted assassination, and it was ordered by the Senate Judiciary Committee, Chuck Grassley, and I know that there's many similar calls for this third assassination attempt right now. And if we look, Secret Service agents were suspended after Butler. But Sean, to my knowledge, not one of them was fired. And so I just, based on my own personal experience, I believe that we always have to have grace. Again, like you said, we're operating under the highest level of stress and stressful circumstances. But to have no one sweep and cover that stairwell is egregious. I don't know how they can...
0: How about sweep the whole hotel? Now, if they don't have the ability, yes, or they don't have the manpower to go through the entire hotel, that means every guest in the hotel has to be checked. Every room has to be checked. Then it has to be secure. Anyone then coming into the hotel needs to be wanded. They need to be magged so that they can't bring something in after their room has been swept. To me, this is fundamental. This is basic. And I think the perimeter was way too close to where the actual ballroom was. What if 12 people, rushed through that mag like that with guns blazing? I mean, it could have been a catastrophe.
1: Well, and I think what's concerning to me is the photo that Clay Travis posted on social media, and it literally shows multiple law enforcement officers and Secret Service agents literally not in a position of ready. Until the president has left the venue, you are on full duty. And the fact that people were leaning up against the walls, they were chatting, having conversations, they were looking at a magnetometer. You know who was the success here? Was the canine. You see the handler taking the canine in these video surveillance footages that are coming out, and he senses something at that stairwell. And then the handler continues to proceed, and then the suspect comes right out and runs through that magnetometer. Kudos to the canine.
0: There was one person, it looks like a woman, I can't say for sure, and she pulled out her gun. The other 10 people in that picture that Clay Travis put out, they were asleep on the job right there.
1: Unacceptable. unacceptable. And until there's consequences, nothing will change. And we've talked about this over and over, but they were not in a ready position. And again, this is local law enforcement, federal agents. That is your job. That is your job. And

0: Until President Trump has left the venue and all of those that are there to be protected, you're on duty. There's no time to be slacking off. And unfortunately, that's what happened here. We're very, very lucky that President Trump, that this individual did.
1: This can't happen anymore. I know. Okay. One thing they do after Butler is they won't have outdoor events again, but indoor events like this, this was not the proper venue if they didn't have the manpower. Now, they did inherit a depleted Secret Service. That's not their fault, but now they've had a year and a half to bring in new agents, and obviously that has not been done either. You know, I can only tell you, Josh, and I really am hesitant to admit this, but when I go out publicly, meaning if I'm at an event, and I have security with me, if it's a very important event, a lot of people, and maybe more risky, I bring my sensei and his team with me. I mean, he grabs my belt. The guy will not stop harassing me. And he's like, I don't care. This is my job. And I get it, but he doesn't want me to die on his watch. That's what he keeps telling me. Because you're not dying on my watch. Not happening.
2: Yeah, so I definitely think we're seeing a little bit of complacency slip in here, and Nicole pointed it out as well. We see so much of this, especially when these events drone on for hours and hours and days and days. We see this complacency set in, and it's exactly what we saw here. We saw it in the video. We saw it in the photos of these officers that think, well, this event's already, everybody's inside. There's not going to be any more activity. That's exactly when things happen. Look, I've worked with Secret Service planning events just like this for presidents, for congressmen, and that's exactly when you have to realize things can be at their worst is when everybody, all that complacency starts setting in. Things have been set in motion already. The event has started, and now we get this lull. People that are planning attacks understand that. They're not going to try to plan these attacks when everybody's coming in, when there's a bunch of activity, because they're more likely to be found out and seen and not able to carry out these attacks. They wait until attention is diverted and is focused on other parts. We saw it in Butler. We saw it here. All these things we keep seeing over and over again. This is when law enforcement officers have to be at their most heightened alert state. When everybody else is focusing their attention somewhere else, that is when these attacks are going to happen. And we keep seeing this complacency slip in, whether it comes to just literally standing at alert, literally looking the right direction, or when it comes to communicating with local law enforcement, like we saw in Butler. And we let these things continue to slide because we just think it's not going to happen. Look, we don't have that luxury anymore. We've seen it time and time again. We're going to continue seeing it. He's only been in the seat for a little over a year. We still have several years to go, and I guarantee you this is not going to be the last attempt on his life or other members of the cabinet and Congress as well. We have to continue being vigilant no matter what's going on, no matter where the focus is, and that's got to be the mission going forward.
1: And especially with the president, especially a president that has been so demonized like President Trump has. I mean, the narrative on him is, you know, racist, fascist, Nazi, Gestapo, and it goes on and on. There are a lot of sick individuals out there. Nicole, I know your years in the FBI, you dealt with these people, and they're very impressionable, unfortunately. And this has a dehumanization effect, a dehumanizing people. And there's also an incitement element to it, although I don't think you can hold them accountable. You have to hold the person responsible for what they do. However, I don't know. I mean, I'm flabbergasted that this happened yet again. Then, now, that night, the president called me immediately from the holding room, and he's arguing with everybody in the room. I got to hear the deliberations. He wanted to go back out. And I'm like, sir, you cannot go back out there. We don't know at this time if this is a lone shooter or a broader conspiracy. It's not safe, and it'll probably take 10 hours to sweep that room anyway.
0: Right. Well, we know President Trump is a warrior. He doesn't back down. He doesn't play games. And we saw it in Butler. He stood right up and he said, fight, fight, fight. And that's a moment we will never forget. Again, we have to protect President Trump. And, you know, I'm glad that he did. He complied with what the Secret Service recommended. But Sean, just taking us back to the security failures, I've read the manifesto, and I'm just going to read a quick portion. This is from Cole Allen, who did surveillance prior to this, and he literally is laughing. At the end of the manifesto, he writes, P.S., okay, now that all the sappy stuff is done, what the hell is the Secret Service doing? Sorry, gonna rant a bit here and drop the formal tone. Like, I expected security cameras at every bend, bugged hotel rooms, armed agents.

0: every 10 feet metal detectors out the wazoo. What I got? Who knows? Maybe they're pranking me. Is nothing. No damn security, not in transport, not in the hotel, not in the event. Like, the one thing that I immediately noticed walking into the hotel is the sense of arrogance. I walk in with multiple weapons and not a single person there considers the possibility that I could be a threat. And again, it goes on and on. The security at the event is all outside, focused on protesters and current arrivals, because apparently no one thought about what happens if someone checks in the day before. Like, this level of incompetence is insane. And I very sincerely hope it's corrected by the time this country gets actually competent leadership again. And he goes on and on. And again, that's a quote directly from the manifesto. And that's alarming to me, because this is the suspect. This is the suspect.
1: He is mocking the Secret Service, mocking law enforcement, mocking the whole process. But he's also exposing a vulnerability that we cannot as a country have. All right, quick break. We'll continue more with Nicole Parker, and Josh Sherrard is with us talking about what happened at the White House Correspondents' Dinner. We'll get to your calls on the other side as well. 800-941-SHAWN if you want to be a part of the program.
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1: 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Heroes like Fire Lieutenant Michael Wells. Now, inspired by the heroism of firefighters on 9/11, Michael felt a calling to pursue his dream of serving his community as a firefighter. Now, he would devote 14 years to his fire department. He would rise to lieutenant. He saved lives. He earned the badge of honor for all of his bravery. But sadly, he lost his battle with occupational cancer. This 25th anniversary of 9/11, Michael's story reminds all of us of the profound impact that day had on America's heroes and their families. Now, Michael leaves behind his loving wife, Katie, their three children, and the Tunnel to Towers Foundation, with your help, was able to honor Michael by paying off the Wells family mortgage. 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

0: All right, we continue. Josh Sherrard is with us and Nicole Parker talking about, you know, all the security failures leading up to yet another assassination attempt against President Trump. Now, we also have to remember our top geopolitical foes. They're watching all these attempts, too. And I do you have any doubt, Josh? We only have less than a minute, that the Iranians wouldn't want to send a team of assassins here if they're not here already, or activate a cell that's here to go after the president in light of what they see as a vulnerability?
1: Absolutely. Any state, nation, or anyone that's trying to plan an attack like this is using all of this as intel. We've seen it time and time again. We've seen some of these calls. We've seen bogus calls go out just to see what response times look like, to see what response protocols look like, what kind of posture are they going to use. This is a real-world example that they can use to look at, to see what our response is going to be, to see where the holes in that security plan are going to be, and how to make sure that they can get around those, and how to overcome those obstacles. So anybody that's running any kind of intel is going to look at this with a fine-tooth comb and see where they can get in and where they can exploit our weaknesses. And unfortunately, we keep showing them time and time again. Look, I'm a 22-year law enforcement professional. I hate Monday morning quarterback as much as everybody else does. But as law enforcement professionals, we have to look at events like this and see what can we learn, what can we do different.
0: Listen, I'm telling you right now, there are people in the administration that are angry that I'm being so forceful about this. But I'm sorry, it can't happen again. I'm not going to stop. I'm not. It's too important. This is incident number three. I don't know how many lives this guy gets, but, you know, next time it could be a disaster. And I'm trying to prevent that from ever happening. I've got to run. I do appreciate both of you. Josh, thank you. Nicole, thank you. Want to tell you about a woman named Esther. She's 84 years old. She's fragile. She's older, alone. And unfortunately, she, like so many in Israel, as they fight for their very survival, has had to withstand sirens blaring, long periods of time in bomb shelters, cluster bombs being fired at densely populated areas. And it's really, really taken its toll. Thankfully, and this is why we partnered with the International Fellowship of Christians and Jews, is because we need to tell people like Esther they're not alone, and the fellowship, they are providing all the humanitarian assistance on the ground, food, water, shelter, medicines, clothing, you name it, they're providing it. They have their mobile medical clinic to help the elderly out if they need medical care and they can't get to a hospital. They're doing everything, but they can't do it without your generosity and your help. 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That's IF.

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1: Fox News, I'm Tom Graham. President Trump hitting the road, holding a campaign-style event in the Villages in Florida, one of the largest retirement communities in the country. He continues to argue he made the right decision on the conflict with Iran, despite criticism over rising gas prices and a lack of a resolution so far.
2: I thought the oil prices would go up much more. I said, but we have no choice. Whether it does or doesn't, I have to do what's right. We can't let them have a nuclear weapon.
1: Now, the president claims gas prices will soon drop like a rock. The ability to receive an abortion drug through the mail has been temporarily halted. Fox's Laura Cantor.
3: A fifth U.S. Circuit Court of Appeals panel in New Orleans issuing the ruling that prevents mail access to mifepristone, the most common abortion pill.
1: Now, the decision overturns a 2023 federal rule adopted under the Biden administration. For now, America is listening to Fox News.
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4: From 21 Alive, I'm meteorologist Michael Morinelli. A freeze warning is in effect as overnight low temperatures for tomorrow morning are expected down into the low 30s. If you plant it early, this will impact you. Everyone else, there's no reason to worry. Highs are back up into the low 50s tomorrow, low 60s for the morning on Sunday. That could also feature some frost in the morning. I'm meteorologist Michael Morinelli on WoWo 92.3 FM and 1190 AM.
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13: All right, 25 till the top of the hour. 800-941 Sean is a number if you want to be a part of the program. So Linda goes to with her mother-in-law to Shamrock, I guess, paint. What do they call it? Shamrock Designs?
14: Shamrock Paints.
13: Shamrock Paints.
14: Yes.
13: And Staten Island in New York with a mother-in-law.
14: Victory Boulevard. That's right.
13: And they went to get coffee after that. A great day.
14: We actually did. We actually got a coffee. I got some lattes.
13: The owner of Shamrock, finds out it's you from the show. And what did he ask you to do?
14: He said, I don't know if I believe you. You got to say Silver Palette Pasta Sauce. And I did it. And he went, oh, my God, it's you.
13: Oh, it is you. No, because nobody else says it that way. That makes you very, very distinct and different.
14: He did not say that. That's ad lib from
13: well,
14: you.
13: Well, I mean, that's implied. It's obvious. But anyway, the people, if you're into health, wellness, fitness, nutrition, longevity, well, our friend Peter Harris, his family, they are the people behind Grainberry Cereal, Grainberry Pancake Mix, and yes, Silver Palette Pasta Sauce. Now, it's rich. It's classic. 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So, the official foods of the Sean Hannity Show, Grainberry Cereal, Silver Palette Pasta Sauce. Say it, Linda. Say it one more time.
14: Silver Palette Pasta Sauce. Someday you're going to get it right, Sean. I have faith in you. So does Pete at Shamrock. He believes in you.
13: I just got it right. Sauce. I just said sauce.
14: Mm-hmm.
13: Let's go to Richard in North Carolina next on the Sean Hannity Show. Happy Friday, sir.
15: Oh, Sean, I want to thank you first off for taking my call. I listen to your show every day.
13: Thank you, my friend. What's going on?
15: Well, I retired from the California Highway Patrol with just under 30 years of service, and I was trained by the Secret Service in dignitary protection many years ago. When I saw the initial video of the suspect running through that control point, there were several things that stood out to me. There didn't appear to be any real control point set up, just a large room with a magnometer in it and some folding tables with several officers standing there. There were no barricades to funnel people into that control area. And all the personnel I saw there has been brought up by others. They seemed not to be paying a whole lot of attention to the entire area on it. One officer had his back to the entryway. The mindset just seemed to be at a low level of security, not on a high state of alert for what this function was.
13: And the perimeter is way too close to the actual venue.
15: It was. And anybody and her brother could walk in there. And that was a huge point on it with the training that I received on it. As far as the shooting or the lack thereof, the suspect entered that control point rapidly. And he caught all the officers off guard. And it takes about a second and a half to realize something's going on, and then more to react. And now there's everybody saying, well, why didn't they shoot him? Well, there's a couple of things that come into play with that. I understand that you practice with firearms, and I assume you go to the range frequently, don't you?
13: I really can't because my hearing loss is kind of severe after doing radio and having an IFB in my ear all these years on television. So I have pretty significant hearing loss, so I have to be careful how often I get to shoot. I can shoot my burner, which is great, because it just doesn't have the same pop or the same noise level, so I can still maintain my proficiency that way.
15: Well, what you should try to do next time when you go out to the range and you're practicing is go out and stand about 20 yards away from your target line with your weapon holstered, and then start running parallel to that line, draw and fire your weapon at the target coming up, and I'll guarantee you it is difficult just to hit the target.
13: Besides, shooting is an art, and it

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2: News. I'm Deborah Valentine. The Trump administration is planning to draw down at least 5,000 troops from Germany. Fox's Peter Ducey reports from the White House.
3: They're going to pull 5,000 troops out of Germany. There are 38,000 American troops stationed there right now. It's going to take 6 to 12 months for this to happen.
2: President Trump has been critical of the German chancellor for the country's lack of support in Operation Epic Fury. May Day protests in several major cities Friday, including Chicago, Los Angeles, and New York. Fox's Mike Tobin reporting from Chicago.
4: The Chicago Teachers Union, very powerful, had called for classes to be canceled today so you could have students supplement the numbers of the demonstrators.
2: This year's theme, Workers Over Billionaires, demonstrations also held in Asia and Europe. At least 13 states and local Democratic Party chapters are linked to supporting May Day events. 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
5: From 21 Alive, I'm meteorologist Michael Morinelli. A freeze warning is in effect as overnight low temperatures for tomorrow morning are expected down into the low 30s. If you plant it early, this will impact you. Everyone else, there's no reason to worry. Highs are back up into the low 50s tomorrow, low 60s for the morning on Sunday. That could also feature some frost in the morning. I'm meteorologist Michael Morinelli on WoWo 92.3 FM and 1190 AM.
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0: And welcome back, George Norrie, along with Dr. Jim Segal. Jim, when you are at these locations, either Blind Frog Ranch or Skinwalker Ranch, can you feel some kind of energy out there?
1: Yeah, you certainly can. There's no doubt about it. When I've been on both places and other places, throughout the United States, you walk in, like for instance, with Skinwalker Ranch, you walk in and it just feels very sinister. It's like somebody's watching you. You're always turning around looking for things. You're looking up at the mesa, thinking that something's out there. So you can definitely feel something. You can feel that negative energy that's all around that place. But the opposite is the Blind Frog Ranch area. Even there's Thunderstrike Ranches, which is right next to that. I mean, those places just feel good. I mean, you go there and you feel good. In fact, the people that are the Skinwalker Ranch people, even the animals tend to be very strange. They have a lot of cattle there sometimes, and the cattle seems to basically just act very strange, and they're always like on edge. You can tell that they're always running around together, and they're doing things that's not normal. They tend not to eat very much, and so they usually have to ship them back out again.
0: Do you know if Bob Bigelow was happy when he finally sold Skinwalker?
1: So I think Bob Bigelow, from what I understand and what I heard from Hal, is that Bob Bigelow decided to sell it because he felt that he was being tricked by this phenomena continuously. So he would set up these very elaborate experiments, have very good scientists there.

0: there that are actually monitoring and making sure everything goes right. And he would, you know, be sure that he would be able to catch some phenomena in fact. And it would turn out that the phenomena wouldn't appear that day, or wouldn't appear when he wanted it to, but it would appear someplace else on the property. So he would be over here looking at, you know, trying to get something to happen that he could make a positive data point with. And then something on the other side of the property would go. So he was just getting so frustrated with this thing. And it was just, did this for years, and he would spend all this money. He would really not get any data because the data actually ended up being someplace else. So it was very frustrating for him. And I think at that time, he just decided that, you know, he would basically, you know, put his thoughts in and put his efforts someplace else.
1: Can you tell us what a modular unidentified phenomenon alert system is?
0: Yeah, so back in the day when I first started working on Skinwalker Ranch in the Uinta Basin, it was clear that there was some phenomena that was going on. Either it was a craft, some UFO, or, you know, something was in the environment that was causing people to have these experiences. They were seeing things and they were seeing the orbs. But also with the big thing that I was putting responsibility for is understanding why these people were having physical effects to their body. They were having like lesions. They were having auditory problems. They were walking away and, you know, coming up with, you know, all sorts of physical problems, like tinnitus, disassociation symptoms, aphasia, or all sorts of symptoms that they were experiencing while they were having these experiences. So I was put out there with medical doctors to try to understand what was going on in the area and why these people were getting hurt and categorize that. So we did find out that there was actually something going on in the environment external to these people that were causing these things to happen. You know, something was in the area. So if we said, well, if there's something in the area causing injuries to people or physical effects, can we possibly measure it? And that's how it stole the whole thing started. It basically says, let's put some equipment around people that we can actually see some anomalous signals and some environmental signals, like the microwave signal or the gamma rays or maybe the magnetic vector or something like that. So we designed this equipment, you know, back in 2015, basically, and it evolves from that to something that right now that we've got these devices that we've actually started manufacturing and sending out all over the world. We have, you know, over 300 people out there, you know, all over the world that are monitoring continuously their surroundings with this equipment.
1: I was going to say, are there places like Blind Frog or Skinwalker around the planet that are similar?
0: So we have Rushlington Forest. We have several devices there in Rushlington Forest that we get some really crazy readings from. Heselton, that whole area, which is in Norway, they've had stuff since 1940s. They've had some very strange phenomena since the 1940s. We have like, I think, 4 or 5 devices there that we monitor constantly. And they get some really crazy things. But now it's just very strange. Australia is becoming big on the horizon, and there's a lot of very interesting things going on there. So we have many devices there. You know, of the 300 plus devices we have, I'd say like 2 or 3%, or maybe up to 5%, are in Australia, and it's very, very strange things. So, you know, it's kind of ironic that people in the Uinta Basin say all the cool stuff happens here, but in fact, it's all over the world, and it's in fact, it's even more rich when you go into areas like, you know, into England, and we've got stuff in all over the world. So it's just amazing how big the science lab is that we can play in.
1: Jim, would you say that the Blind Frog and Skinwalker are more negative than positive?
0: I would say that it actually turns out that Blind Frog is very positive, but people actually pay to go on there to basically come out and feel amazing. So there's people that go there and just wade through the ponds and the various places there, and they actually feel they come out better. But for Skinwalker, unfortunately for them, people go there and they're just petrified. They say, I'm not going to go there. And they basically avoid it. You know, they keep very remote. They don't want to actually step on the property because of fear of something happening. But Blind Frog is completely opposite. So it almost appears that within that region, if you actually look.

0: at it from a scientific point of view, it appears that there's some type of a variation in the energy field that actually starts way up into the canyon, drops down, and actually changes from a positive to a negative as it crosses that north to south border. And it's almost like there's like these ley lines, if you want to use that term, where they actually turn from a positive to a negative, you know, during that transition.
1: Do they have any healing modalities out there?
0: Sure. Yeah. In the Blanc Frog area, people actually go there and walk away, and they'll have, like, the rheumatoidus would go away, or they would have autoimmune disease that would just miraculously stop. So there's a lot of things like that that happen in that area, where people just start feeling good. And, you know, the Native Americans know this, because they actually have these rituals that would be healing rituals that they go through that actually make things happen. So they're curing. They have their own little their ways of going through a moment where they can heal themselves. So there's a lot of healing powers.
1: It's like Lords of France without the water.
0: Yeah, and so it makes you wonder why these people, the Aztecs, have gone there. I mean, people go to places and settle in places where things, they feel good, and they're happy about it, and things actually are very good. So they bury a lot of stuff, and that's why the people that own Blanc Frog bought the properties, because there's a lot of stuff buried there. Down in the lower canyon area where, like, Skinwalker Ranch is, and there's other ranches down there, there's not so much stuff buried. It's more like worshiping and things like that, where they know it's a negative energy place, and they want to actually worship what's there and try to, you know, be one with it.
1: What do your colleagues say about your work out there?
0: Well, so actually it's taken very well. So I'm in a group of a lot of people that are scientists that are, you know, more citizen type scientists now, not government related, just all basically people like myself trying to understand this from a personal point of view. And they're very, very supportive. I mean, there's no question about it that they know this thing is happening. They know that people are having these experiences that, you know, they cannot explain. I think talking to a couple scientists, and they went through a calculation. They determined that over half of the population of the world has at one point had some type of experience that was just not explainable through normal rational means. So there's a lot of people out there having these very strange experiences. So you get a lot of this community type of thing where people just are ready to accept this. And now with social media, that are basically supportive of this. I mean, you know, there's always naysayers, and there's always people on the other side that are very supportive of it. You know, they're basically saying, you know, it's here. We know it's here. So now things are very accepted, and you don't have to feel so secretive when you're doing these kind of things.
1: Is it safe to say, Jim, that these places changed your life?
0: I think it's important that people have to realize that as you start understanding more about what this is, it really changes the way you think about what is possible in the universe. If you say, well, you know, people are actually communicating or having these experiences with this entity, you say, well, what other things did we miss that we didn't really understand that has been around? I mean, if you think about it, we might be communicating, our subconscious brain might be communicating with something that's millions of light years away. We just don't have no idea that it's happening. So at this point, I'm saying to myself, you know, we're seeing this very strange phenomena that we never thought was here. Now, all of a sudden, what else is there that we missed? So it opens up this like amazing floodgate of possibilities. So yeah, it changes my way, completely changes my way of thinking.
1: Would you ever live on these ranches?
0: I did. When we were filming, I was actually on a show, Skinwalker Ranch, lived in that area. So I would, you know, I for 2 months or 3 months while they were filming. So I was right there in that area, and, you know, basically there every day. So, you know, it didn't seem to bother me or have any repercussions or anything like that, but I would be, you know, very willing to go there and investigate overnight and things like that. So it was never an issue.
1: Have these places changed you at all, Jim?

0: Yeah. Like I said, it's really made me rethink the way that I approach stuff. When you're an engineer, everything is pragmatic. You're always like, everything's a nut and a bolt and everything's an equation. But when you start looking for things from a physics point of view, you have to always step back and say, what's the possibilities? And when you work for people like Hal Puthoff, who's, one of those premier scientists that have a really good scientific method that he follows, you always have to look at things very, very objectively and never really read too much in. So, it really does change the way you look at things, and you have to accept a lot of things that you just can't identify, and you have to throw a lot of faith into it. You have to, if you observe something you can't explain, you can't just discount it and say, well, that's just not possible, so I'm not going to worry about that. You have to really accept it to say, okay, it's something's going on here. I don't know what it is, but I'm going to let it in and kind of investigate it.
1: Why would these places be so mystical? What is your conclusion?
0: Well, a lot of people have theories. Bob Bigelow had a theory that, there's a big craft that's buried deep, deep underneath the earth. But it's interesting that a lot of places that are like this throughout the world have some type of anomaly. Like they're bumped up against some kind of big canyon that they have, like this dish-shaped area, or they have this big aquifer. I know there's a few ranches out west that are in the United States that are just basically on top of a big aquifer. So you might say, well, maybe these if we've been visited, maybe these crafts are attracted to places that have this, and then just them being in the area create this negative and positive type of energy field that we've just been interacting with, and we just have no idea where it is, what's the source of it. So it's very possible that there's some changes have been made to that area that make it a hot spot for things that have happened.
1: Were these changes done by extraterrestrials, by God? What do you think?
0: Well, it could be something we don't know. As a scientist, you don't jump to those kind of conclusions. But every once in a while, you have to step back and say, what could it possibly be? But can nature basically do something like this, make something like this happen? We don't know. I really, the answer is not there yet. Would it be some higher technology? Very, very possible. Is nature capable of making this? It doesn't seem that nature has that ability. So if you were actually going to nail me down and say, is this something that we could do, or is this something that a higher intelligence would do? I would say a much higher intelligence.
1: What keeps you so profound about these places, Jim?
0: It's just a big question. The question marks, like I said, day to day, you say, oh my God, I can't believe this is happening. One of the things that we do is we collect data from all over the world. We have participants, all over 300 participants that have, these devices, and they actually provide narratives on a day-to-day basis. And as you look at these narratives that people supply to us, we have right now over 40,000 different narratives. Like, I've seen something, I felt something. There was all these very intense type of reports that people provide. And you look at those and you do analysis of that data and you say, wow, this is just amazing, all of the different types of things. And now with the AI tools out there that are just absolutely incredible, you can take what people are saying, run it through a simple program, and it'll give you what their sentiment is. You can tell them, okay, these people were actually scared when they had this experience, or they were actually anxious or euphoric or something like that. So you start seeing this data compiling, and you start seeing all the similarities between these, 40,000 plus narratives. And you say, wow, this is stuff that's actually happening. This is not something people are making up in their heads. This is actually happening. They're seeing crafts. They're actually, photographing, and we have equipment that are actually logging these anomalous spikes. So, this is, very surprising for me, at this point of my career.
1: We're going to come back in a moment with Jim Segal and take phone calls as we talk about these strange anomalies next on Coast to Coast AM.

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4: No deal yet. I'm Deborah Valentine, Fox News. President Trump rejecting a new proposal to end the war with Iran. Fox's Ashley Webster has more.
5: It didn't take long for the president to put up his nose on this latest proposal, which, by the way, was passed from Tehran through mediators in Pakistan.
6: So they want to make a deal, but I'm not satisfied with it.
5: So the stalemate continues. So does the U.S. blockade on Iran. That blockade has now turned back 45 ships. Meantime, Iran's proxy Hezbollah has continued to launch attacks from southern Lebanon onto Israeli forces. The IDF says one soldier was killed this week.
4: The continued closure of the Strait of Hormuz has strained energy markets, with gas prices spiking to their highest level since the war began in February. President Trump touting tax cuts in health care while speaking at the Villages Adult Retirement Community in Florida. Fox's Kristen Goodwin has more.
7: President Trump telling a crowd,
8: I'm pleased to report today that we have authorized $210 million in rural health care funding for the great state of Florida.
7: Touting his tax policies, Medicare improvements, and his administration's war on fraud. Also addressing the conflict with Iran and its impact.
8: I am surprised. I thought the stock market would go down by 25%. I thought that oil prices would be at much higher than they are right now. They're not nearly as high as I thought.
7: Saying he believes gas prices will come crashing down as soon as the war is over. Kristen Goodwin, Fox News.
4: Spirit Airlines is reportedly ceasing operations at 3 a.m. Eastern Time. The airline and the Trump administration were in talks concerning a possible taxpayer-funded bailout. 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
1: Thousands of people across the U.S. skipping work and school to participate in Friday's May Day protests. Fox's Mike Tobin reports from Chicago.
11: From New York and D.C. to L.A. and San Francisco. This year's May Day theme was workers over billionaires. And what started as a workers' strike in Chicago, now more than 100 years later, has morphed into something else. But students and teachers in Chicago were allowed to leave class to protest. Critics say it's shameful. Many Chicago public school students can't even read or do math at their grade level. Some districts in other states even canceled classes, like the more than 20 in North Carolina and Wisconsin. In San Francisco, about 25 people blockaded a road at the airport. And in New York, there were arrests outside the New York Stock Exchange after police say 150 people blocked doorways.
1: At least 13 states and local Democratic Party chapters, including the California Democratic Party, are linked to supporting May Day events. The Pentagon announcing a troop drawdown from Germany. Here's Fox's Lisa Lucera.
12: Pentagon spokesman Sean Parnell says the U.S. will withdraw about 5,000 troops from Germany, or about 14% of those stationed in the country, in the next 6 to 12 months. Earlier this week, President Trump had threatened to withdraw some troops from Germany, a NATO ally, after Chancellor Friedrich Merz said the U.S. was being humiliated by the Iranian leadership. The U.S. has several major military facilities in Germany, including the headquarters for U.S. European Command and U.S. Africa Command, Ramstein Air Base, and Landstuhl Regional Medical Center, the largest American hospital outside the United States. Lisa Lucera, Fox News.
1: Jurors Friday found former Republican Miami Congressman David Rivera guilty on all counts. It's related to a secret $50 million lobbying campaign on behalf of Venezuela's socialist government during President Trump's first term. He's scheduled for sentencing July 20th. I'm Deborah Valentine. This is Fox News.
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14: From 21 Alive, I'm meteorologist Michael Morinelli. A freeze warning is in effect as overnight low temperatures for tomorrow morning are expected down into the low 30s. If you plant it early, this will impact you. Everyone else, there's no reason to worry. Highs are back up into the low 50s tomorrow, low 60s for the morning on Sunday. That could also feature some frost in the morning. I'm meteorologist Michael Morinelli on WoWoWo 92.3 FM and 1190 AM.
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1: In this hour, we're going to take your calls with Jim Segal as we talk about the Skinwalker Ranch and the Blind Frog Ranch and other strange paranormal stories on Coast to Coast AM. 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
2: 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When I heard Dr. Wallach on Coast to Coast AM with George Norrie, everything he said made sense. 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

0: Welcome back, George Norrie, along with Dr. Jim Segala. Jim, did you ever have any regrets going out to these places?
1: No, not really. I know other people have. They've gone to these places like Skinwalker, and they've come back, and they've had family issues where they would, one of their family members might contract a very, you know, strange autoimmune disease that is basically something that's not in their genealogy, and they basically blame it on, you know, being in that area. I haven't had anything like that happen to me personally, but I know a lot of people that have done that. In fact, it was so prevalent that they actually coined a term for it, and they called it a hitchhiker syndrome, where people would go there, they would spend some time on the ranch, and then they, you know, very strange things would happen to themselves and their family as they came back.
0: Are these like attachments?
1: It's almost like something attached to them, but more of like an energy would attach to them. It's not something that it was physically there, but when they do come home, you can tell that the people that they were, you know, associating with, you know, maybe friends and relatives and family members, would start having personality changes. They would start, you know, having things happen to them that were very strange. They would have things happen in the house that were very strange. And this, you know, this is something that you hear a few times and it's like, oh, okay, that's interesting. But you start hearing it over and over again, and you start documenting it, and you start seeing that there's a real statistical

0: statistical significance to what these people are actually having.
1: Have you come up with any conclusions for yourself on what you think is going on there?
0: So a little bit. I mean, as a scientist, what you never want to do is you want to jump to a conclusion, but you can actually start seeing some of the data pointing to something. What is very apparent is that whatever these people are having, these, you know, the 50% of the population that are having these experiences are definitely having something that is being brought onto them from some external vector, some external source. So that's one of the things that was very clear to me, you know, early on in the data, is that these people were not making this up. They were actually happening. Things were actually happening to them from the outside, you know, either some energy or some, you know, some external vector that actually caused these things to happen. They would, you know, get these lesions, or they would have the dermatological problems or things like that. And it was something from the outside. So that was the first thing that happened. The second thing that actually happened that was quite interesting is that you start seeing that these people were actually interacting with them with some kind of thing, and they were actually communicating with them. So it seems that whatever this phenomena is, it's actually attempting to communicate. So when people say, you know, I saw a UFO, or I saw an orb, or sort of something like that, and they said at the same time, I just felt like this information was coming in, you get, you know, as you see thousands of these people report this, you start saying, well, is this thing really just out there trying to communicate or trying to learn something or teach something? And that's kind of the indication that I got. So first of all, it is truly happening to these people. I mean, you can almost have a statistical significance that, you know, these people are actually having an experience that is not something they're making up in their head. And then second of all, whatever this is, this experience, this interaction they're having, is something that is cooperative, where they're receiving something or they're giving something to whatever this thing is that's communicating with them.
1: When you step over the property line, does everything else get back to normal?
0: Yeah, it actually does. I mean, it truly does. When you walk off of Skinwalker Ranch, it's like, oh man, you know, I'm finally out. So when you drive away, you kind of look in the rearview mirror and say, wow, whatever that is, I left it behind. So it's very strange.
1: It's like they have a roadmap, right?
0: Yeah. So it's very, very pocketed energy fields that seems to end as soon as you get out. Actually, it's a little bit farther away from just the gate. So you have to actually travel a little bit farther just to get that. And then, of course, with Blind Frog, it's the same thing. You know, that whole area, you drive into it, you kind of get this very, you know, energetic feeling. And then as you go farther away, it's like, okay, it went away a little bit. So you go back to your hotel and say, all right, it's not here. But, you know, as soon as you get close in that area, there's a couple of ranches in that area that have a lot of this kind of stuff. You start feeling that right away, and then it goes away when you leave it.
1: How would you describe these two ranches to people who don't know what they are?
0: Well, so there are places in the world where it seems that there's a lot of very strange paranormal type of activities happening that people can't just put a rational description on. And it seems to be these hot spots that when you go there, you are just sitting in the middle of just this energy field that is actually creating all of these very strange occurrences. So when you say, you know, what is this place? It's almost like going to a museum, some type of a place that just all of a sudden it just all these strange things just occur around you and you have no explanation for. So it's almost like going to a playground where it's like there's always a surprise around the corner. And it's one of those kind of things that attracts a lot of people and a lot of civilizations over the years. So it's the kind of place that is very attractive for people to go and investigate and be there and learn some things.
1: Let's go to the phones west of the Rockies. Mark is with us in Roseville, California. Mark, go ahead.
2: Yeah, how's it going, George?
1: Good.
2: Jim, what they're dealing with is, I called them when I was a kid, the invisible forces. But I've seen every Skinwalker episode, and I came to the conclusion that this goes beyond. I also seen all the X-Files. This is real, and this goes beyond the X-Files.

0: what's anybody going to do that this is real?
1: Yeah, so I agree with you 100%. I mean, this is, I think we proved this thing on a scientific basis, you know, hard science that says, you know, this is real. Now it's time to go ahead and try to understand this. And I think that when the government does release this information to us and discloses this, what we're going to see is that they have evidence that this is real as well. And all the stigma is going to be released from this. And we're going to move on and say, okay, now we get it. It's here. Let's go figure out what it is.
2: Has there ever been a full probe scientific study out in these regions, Jim?
1: We conducted through HAL's research facility. Yeah, we've conducted fairly intense research in the area. We instrumented probably 36 people around the Uinta Basin, gave them devices, had them cataloging every single day. And we actually tracked them for 3 years. So we had a very intensive scientific investigation. And that's when we walked away and said, look, statistically speaking, we feel that there's a lot of things going on here that we can't explain, but we actually have a lot of good, solid data points to indicate that.
2: If you were to live on Skinwalker Ranch or the Blind Frog Ranch, which would it be?
1: Oh, Blind Frog, definitely. You feel good. I mean, you definitely feel good when you're on that property. It's like you want to go investigate, where on Skinwalker, you're always looking over your shoulder, trying to see what's, you know, looking at you, and it's kind of suspicious.
2: What would make you feel good on one place and not on another?
1: Well, it seems to have like an energy flow where actually in one area, you just walk there, and it's like walking into a room that, you know, full of happy people. It's just energetic. You go there and you just feel good. I mean, there are a lot of people that have had very, very profound experiences on those properties, but most of the time they walk away, or like they would go into a slight catatonic state where they would be disassociated for a little while. And then when they wake back up again, you know, they feel that they learned something, or they actually felt that something, actually they gained something. You know, as you go farther and farther down into the Uinta Basin, that basically turns into, like, you know, when they walk out of these trances or these disassociations, they kind of feel that they've been attacked, or they've actually had something happen to them.
2: Let's go to David in San Antonio, Texas. Welcome to the show, David. Go ahead.
3: Good evening, Dr. George.
2: Hi, Dave.
3: So I've called the show a few times, and it's about, you know, what I've experienced here at my home, and after that, you know, in public and everything. So basically, I think I've discovered a new species, but it's a fossil. But the thing about it is that, you know, if I go on the internet right now, I mean, and look at groups that collect rocks and stuff like that, I see this same species in those specimens over and over and over. And I can prove it, I think, but it's so impossible that people really don't want to believe me. But the experiences and stuff that you're talking about people having, I've had that here at my house, and I've even documented some of it with videos and photos. And then now, of course, I have the specimens.
2: And are you seeing creatures, David?
3: No, it's the rocks, you know, to everybody else, and for the most part. But if I take them and I actually show somebody that's willing to be unbiased and look at them, like, you know, the unbiased mind, and like the doctor said, you have to use a scientific method. You have to be able to prove over and over and over what you're seeing, or what you think you see, or what you found. And I think I could do that. And it doesn't even have to be, like, any of my stuff. You can go on the internet and search for the things that I mean, I like to point you out, like the coach. But I don't want to do too much coaching, because then you're biasing the opinion of the person. You're influencing that person, what they see or what they might see. They might get nervous. But, I mean, if you do it independently on the internet, it's searchable. And I can prove it that way. I don't even have to, you know, so I've tried. But, I mean, you know, without getting into the personal experience stuff, even just trying to show the rocks, you know, what I see there and the patterns that repeat and repeat and repeat, the biological markers. I mean, I've basically become like an amateur scientist over this over the last 2.5 years.
2: Do these rocks move, David?
3: No. It isn't like that. It's not hallucinations or anything like that. It's just, but I say this much. You can go out in your yard, George, if you have rocks.

0: and pick out 3-4 rocks, and in 15 minutes, only in 15 minutes, bring the rocks back in, take pictures, submit them somewhere, and I could show you either the same rocks in my yard, or I can point out all the features that match in those rocks, and you can do an internet search over it.
1: Well, what do these rocks do, though?
0: Well, they have the ability to have holographic images. It's all over the internet now. It wasn't before. So basically, they call them stone effigies. I can't pronounce the word. You know, they think Indians carve these things. And there's faces and there's scenes. And they're there. Don't get me wrong. But they were not carved. They're just features of this organism. And this organism, when it's fossilized, it looks like a skull. I mean, it's older than people think. They used to be called dragon stones or serpent stones in ancient Europe. I guess the Vikings, the Celts, whoever.
1: Are they alive?
0: Spiritually they are. I would say that much, because they do have supernatural abilities. And

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2: Did you know that chronic inflammation and all the aches and pains it causes is generally due to a simple nutritional deficiency? I'm Dr. Joel Brind, a medical research scientist with over 50 years' experience. Chronic inflammation is an overreaction of your immune system caused by a deficiency of the simplest amino acid, glycine. 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
2: This is a Fox News alert. I'm Deborah Valentine. Financially troubled Spirit Airline says it's out of business and has ceased operations immediately.
3: The airline had been negotiating a $500 million bailout with the Trump administration, but the deal collapsed.
2: Fox's Krista Mayo. Iran taking a hardline approach in talks with the U.S. over ending Operation Epic Fury. Tehran says the issue of nuclear weapons is non-negotiable. President Donald Trump.
4: No, they want to make
2: Iran says it will not negotiate the issue of nuclear capabilities as the U.S. insists Iran not have the ability to produce a nuclear weapon. Iran has executed two people over alleged espionage for Israel.

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2: From 21 Alive, I'm meteorologist Michael Morinelli. A freeze warning is in effect as overnight low temperatures for tomorrow morning are expected down into the low 30s. If you plant it early, this will impact you. Everyone else, there's no reason to worry. Highs are back up into the low 50s tomorrow, low 60s for the morning on Sunday. That could also feature some frost in the morning. I'm meteorologist Michael Morinelli on WoWo 92.3 FM and 1190 AM.
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2: 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So there's a ton of them, right? There's not a ton of them. There's eight of them. There's eight different ones, but we're going to probably be adding

0: 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So if you are looking for that special person in particular, just head over to ParanormalDate.com.
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0: And welcome back to Open Lines on Coast to Coast. George Norrie with you. It is our privilege to be with you on this Friday night. And of course, as we reported earlier in our news segment, Spirit Airlines did not get a government bailout, and they're threatening to close their doors, and I think they have, Tommy.
1: Yes, you are correct. They have. Spirit Airlines announced early Saturday morning it has started winding down its operations and is canceling all its flights after failure to secure the federal bailout. Negotiations over a $500 million government aid package remained stalled after bondholders balked at the terms. So Trump administration officials

0: have been told Spirit will be shutting down operations in the next 24 hours. No more Spirit Airlines.
1: Did you ever fly Spirit?
0: I never did.
1: No, me either.
0: I just never thought of them as a competitor.
1: I just hate to see U.S. businesses go out of business.
0: It's horrible. It is horrible.
1: My granddaughter is 24 years old. She is a commercial pilot for United Airlines.
0: That's so cool.
1: She's unbelievable. They're just marvelous by her. They can't figure it out, but she knows everything about aviation.
0: That's Kaya, right?
1: She's a great pilot, and she gets on a plane. She looks like a 24-year-old girl.
0: We did a live show years ago in Ohio, and I think I met her there.
1: Right.
0: I mean, that was a long time ago.
1: She's much more open than she was then. She was a quiet girl then.
0: She was the quiet one. You have two of them, right?
1: Yep. And then her sister, Mia, is a nurse.
0: Yeah.
1: I love those.
0: Well, good for her.
1: Fly the friendly skies of United. Let's go to Greg in Remsen, New York. Welcome to the program. Hi, Greg.
2: Hi, everybody. George, you know, Coast and its topics, you know, the UFOs and the ghosts and the Bigfoot and all that. I think it's the topics that have brought all the people together, you know, the guests and the listeners and even the media has got, you know, like all the TV shows on and all that. I think, you know, George, you have, and Art and all the other hosts have kind of led the charge. And, you know, you've affected the world, I think. And I give you much respect for that.
1: Thank you, Greg. And we're not done. We're going to keep going, kid.
2: So I got a few questions. And if you can answer one or any of them if you want. You know, after the broadcasts sometimes, I get a little creeped out by some of them. And I was wondering if you do, too, and if there's anything you do. And also, you have a guest wish list, maybe, or a topic wish list for the future? And then also, is there any topics that are taboo? So thank you, George, for my questions.
1: Thank you, Greg. Appreciate it. In terms of the guest wish list, I like almost every guest we've had over a regular period, obviously. First-time guests, we take a look at how they did, what the reaction was, how many phone calls they got, and then we decide whether they come back again. We've had some great ones come on lately, and some topics that we don't like. I try to stay away from abortion, hard politics. You know, during presidential election nights and stuff, you got to come on the news with that. But I try to stay away from the political rantering and all that. Now, we've got a news segment, of course, that we have at the top of the show, which is important to give people updates on what's going on. But by and large, I'd like to stay away from the Jerry Epstein story. I'd let the mainstream media deal with stuff like that. Joe in Monterey, California is back with us. You made it in twice, Joseph.
3: Well, George, after that big spiel that I had about the dark side and how dangerous it can be, I never even got to tell anyone there's a way to protect yourself.
1: And really?
3: This could be for anyone who finds himself dreaming and dream traveling. If you're aware of what's going on, you can summon help. Now, sometimes people get attacked and they panic. And the attack could be so bad that they could be paralyzed, like sleep paralyzing. Also, your imagination can act like a weapon or a defense, and you have the right to protect yourself. There are other ways to protect yourself, but these are for the average person. The average person can find themselves in danger. If you're practicing out-of-body travel, you need to know how to get back in the body or to protect yourself while you're outside the body. And calling on angels that you know can be a major thing. I suggest people understand that if you call on Christ, or as they say, the Christos, you will get help. But if it's of a very high nature and

0: if it's extraterrestrials, then you better have a big backup to help yourself.
1: Where did you get this kind of spirituality, Joe?
0: Well, 57 years of paranormal investigation, 50 years of meditation, running into people with like-minded experiences, spiritual people, spiritual masters, mostly from the higher entities or beings that impart some information when you're ready, or shall I say, when you already know it, they can validate it. But it's out there, and people could find it. It's just that it's difficult for them to start, and they may not have a propensity to find out. They might not have a strong spiritual discipline that they need to, because they develop themselves rapidly. There are ways to develop yourself very rapidly other than meditation, but meditation, different forms, can be extremely powerful.
1: Well, you got it down to a science, my friend. Next up, the Cornelius is with us in Louisiana. Hello there, Mr. White. Welcome to the show.
2: Hey there, George. Boy, I've really been enjoying the open lines. Of course, that was a great guest you had on the first hour and the callers, too. George, I was just telling Tommy, I'm going to break a news story here for all the Bigfooters. Down in Westlake, that's near Lake Charles in Calcasieu Parish, they spotted a Bayou Bigfoot down there. So go to KALB.com, and you can look in Lake Charles and see whatever television station and stuff they have down there. But ours is KALB.com. And that woman said, man, she must have scared the Bigfoot. Maybe it was fishing, and you told that fishing story where one, the guy gave him two fish.
1: And he gave him one back.
2: One back, and that's a great story. But, George, you know what? I heard Mike the Millennial earlier, and Will, I've been listening for about 30 years with Art Bell. I'm probably one of the few callers that's been on, you know, been on with Art Bell and been listening since then. And I've got one complaint, George. As Ryan Recker and Richard Serrett hadn't been treating the regulars right, and I know you love us and everything, and Tommy, but certain regulars, they'll take our questions, and in other words, and use them as if they were their ideas, or either we'll be on the line for 3 hours and they won't let us talk. So all I want you to do is ask them, just like Ian Punnett used to do. He said, all regulars, y'all take the day off. We're just going to have new callers and first-time callers. And that's fine. Just tell us that. But a lot of times we, you know, it's just that everybody makes a show, just like you're saying, first-time guests, the callers, we all make the show. And I just don't think Art Bell would have liked the way the regulars have been treated. So that's my only gripe. But, George, I want you to come to Mardi Gras. Your friend Tommy Danhuyser has been to Mardi Gras. And have you ever had a mint julep? That's what
1: I don't think so. I'm a red wine guy, and that's about it. A little Jack Daniels and water. That's it.
2: But you know the Kentucky Derby's today. So have you ever been to Kentucky Derby?
1: I've never been to the Derby. I've been to a lot of racetracks, but I've never been to the Kentucky Derby.
2: Yeah, that was you're a quarter horse man, right?
1: Standard breds with the sulkies.
2: So, yeah, they're the ones. I remember. But you love horses. You've got to go to the Kentucky Derby. My grandma, she used to like those mint juleps, but it was non-alcoholic for her.
1: Do you wear a big hat when you go?
2: All right. Ask for them women now, George. Come on. I've never been, George, but I think my dad, I think there was a jockey in our family at one time.
1: Well, you're too tall to be a jockey.
2: Yeah, I'm too tall to be. No, I can barely ride a horse now, George. And I need some prayer. I've had some stomach issues and some leg issues, so. Please, Coast audience, pray for me. And
1: how's your blood how's your glucose levels?
2: Well, you know, George, it's funny that you ask, because

0: about a month ago, them suckers shot up, but I couldn't get to the grocery store or anything. Like I said, I'm disabled, and sometimes it's just hard. But the people I'm working with now, George, they're trying to get me on disability transport where I can get to the bank, the grocery store, and all like that. So I'm getting help, but it said it may take a month for them to qualify so I can get that transportation.
1: You do not drive yourself?
0: Well, the truck broke down after Daddy died, and so I just have to depend on others.
1: I see. But you have a license?
0: Oh, yeah, I still got my driver's license, George.
1: All right, my friend, keep pushing. Stay healthy, Corny. We want to keep you. Oh, one last thing, Corny. Have you heard from Louise in Kentucky?
0: You know what, George? I've been thinking about that because nobody's heard from her. And, you know, she was a regular caller, and I've been listening for her. But I hope and pray she's not gone. You know, Annie, we miss Annie from Alabama, and we don't ever know what happened to Annie.
1: Yeah, something happened there, I think. And poor Joe in Long Island, and everybody comes to become family, and then when they're gone, they disappear. But Louise, who says that she is the reincarnated Cleopatra, has not checked in with us in months. And when that happens, you think something's going on, and you worry about that. Let's go to Jeff in Lincoln, Nebraska. Hey, Jeffrey, go ahead.
2: Hey, buddy.
1: Howdy.
2: Hey, man. Long time no talk.
1: How you been?
2: Well, just doing the best I can there, George. Hey, man. You go to the Dalles, is that correct?
1: We've been there a couple times, yeah.
2: That's right. And guess what, George? I've worked for the phone company there.
1: Oh, really? Did you like it out there?
2: Oh, it's wonderful. Hey, George, I know it's going to sound wild, but I had a first date with a girl, and we went up by Mount St. Helens, and on the southeast corner from Woodland, Washington, I see my first Bigfoot on the southeast corner. And I says, hey, miss, you better come over here with my binoculars and see this. And by golly, she's seen the same thing I seen.
1: Wow.
2: There's a Bigfoot walking back and forth. That's not what I called in about. But then John from Wisconsin, hey, buddy, I worked up there in Ashland, Wisconsin for the phone company up there. Hey, brother, I love you, man. You're out there in the old Dana tribe area. I know exactly where you're at. I work on them phone lines out there. Hey, man. I hope you're sitting down for this.
1: All righty.
2: This is the big one. The these poor TIs like myself. It is coming from the telephone office. Actually, it's coming from a neural brain monitor from the people that are supplying this technology through the telephone system, but it's being recorded not only where it goes up to the cell towers and then goes into the telephone office and then comes on a landline. Like, I'm all the way up here in Nebraska. It's coming from Tishomingo, Oklahoma, up here to me. And oh, by the way, you better investigate Love County. They just found two dead people down there.
1: Researchers, hey, scientists?
2: No, they're not scientists. They were people reselling drugs for the Love County Sheriff. Go to the Carnival of Corruption, the Johnston County Carnival of Corruption, Johnston County, Oklahoma Carnival of Corruption, and you'll find out all about that.
1: All right, we'll check that out. We're coming up to a break right now. We're going to continue with open lines when we come back in a moment. If you need to email me, it's george@coasttocoastam.com. 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
5: This is a Fox News alert. I'm Deborah Valentine. Spirit Airlines has officially ceased all operations. The financially troubled airline and the Trump administration had been in talks over a possible taxpayer-funded bailout.
6: The budget carrier going out of business after ending its operations this morning. The airline had been negotiating a $500 million bailout with the Trump administration, but the deal collapsed. The airline, known for its bright yellow planes and no-frills service, has found itself struggling as jet fuel prices have been sharply rising during the Iran war. Frontier Airlines and JetBlue have offered to step in and book replacement flights for Spirit customers. Chris DeMeo, Fox News.
5: President Trump rejecting a new proposal to end the war with Iran, Fox's Chanley Painter reports.
7: Peace negotiations between the U.S. and Iran hitting another snag, with President Trump voicing his disapproval.
8: Iran wants to make a deal because they have no military left, essentially, and they want to make a deal, but I'm not satisfied with it.
7: Trump did not elaborate on what he sees as the proposal's shortcomings. Negotiations have continued by phone since last week, and a shaky 3-week ceasefire still appears to be holding.
5: Iran has executed 2 people over alleged espionage for Israel, including intelligence gathering near the Natanz.

0: nuclear site, according to state media. Americans expressing concern about rising gas prices amid the ongoing conflict involving Iran. President Trump insists prices will come down soon. President Trump, speaking at the Forum Club of the Palm Beaches dinner, said,
1: "We're producing more oil and gas now than we ever have any at any time, and we're investing over $1.5 trillion next year in the military."
0: He says additional oil supplies are on their way to the U.S. America's listening to Fox News.
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0: Thousands of people across the U.S. skipping work and school to participate in Friday's May Day protests. Fox's Mike Tobin reports from Chicago.
14: From New York and D.C. to L.A. and San Francisco. This year's May Day theme was workers over billionaires. And what started as a workers' strike in Chicago, now more than 100 years later, has morphed into something else. But students and teachers in Chicago were allowed to leave class to protest. Critics say it's shameful. Many Chicago public school students can't even read or do math at their grade level. Some districts in other states even canceled classes, like the more than 20 in North Carolina and Wisconsin. In San Francisco, about 25 people blockaded a road at the airport. And in New York, there were arrests outside the New York Stock Exchange after police say 150 people blocked doorways.
0: At least 13 states and local Democratic Party chapters, including the California Democratic Party, are linked to supporting May Day events. The Pentagon announces a troop drawdown from Germany. Fox's Lisa Lacera reports.
15: Pentagon spokesman Sean Parnell says the U.S. will withdraw about 5,000 troops from Germany, or about 14% of those stationed in the country, in the next 6 to 12 months. Earlier this week, President Trump had threatened to withdraw some troops from Germany, a NATO ally, after Chancellor Friedrich Merz said the U.S. was being humiliated by the Iranian leadership. The U.S. has several major military facilities in Germany, including the headquarters for U.S. European Command and U.S. Africa Command, Ramstein Air Base, and Landstuhl Regional Medical Center, the largest American hospital outside the United States. Lisa Lacera, Fox News.
0: Jurors Friday found former Republican Miami Congressman David Rivera guilty on all counts. It's related to a secret $50 million lobbying campaign on behalf of Venezuela's socialist government during President Trump's first term. His sentencing, July 20th. I'm Deborah Valentine. This is Fox News.
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16: From 21 Alive, I'm meteorologist Michael Morinelli. A freeze warning is in effect as overnight low temperatures for tomorrow morning are expected down into the low 30s. If you plant it early, this will impact you. Everyone else, there's no reason to worry. Highs are back up into the low 50s tomorrow, low 60s for the morning on Sunday. That could also feature some frost in the morning. I'm meteorologist Michael Morinelli on Whoa 92.3 FM and 1190 AM.
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1: More open lines continue when we come right back on Coast to Coast AM. 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

0: And welcome back to Open Lines. George Norrie with you. Great to be with you. I was looking at the calendar this morning ahead on the holidays, and Christmas is on a Friday this year, so we'll be live for you that night too, along with Christmas Eve on Thursday night the day before. Let's go back to the phones. Let's go to Jerry in Las Vegas to get us started. Hello, Jerry.
1: How you doing, George?
0: I'm doing great. How's things in Vegas?
1: Oh, kind of wild, you know, Sin City, what do you expect?
0: Oh, yeah. Were you born out there?
1: No, I'm originally from Cleveland, Ohio.
0: What got you to Vegas?
1: Well, I was a truck driver, and they domiciled our trucking company to Phoenix, Arizona, and I lived there for 20 years, and then I finally retired, and I came to Vegas.
0: Good for you. Were you a Teamster?
1: Oh, yeah, I'm retired with the Teamsters. Yeah, I was with them for 33 years I drove.
0: So you knew Jimmy Hoffa?
1: Well, I kind of seen him, but I never talked to him personally because they were, you know, in Detroit, and I didn't get up to Detroit too often.
0: That's my hometown. I knew the guy. I think I might have been the last reporter to talk to him before he

0: disappeared.
1: Oh, wow. Yeah, well, I have two questions. Years ago, I listened to Art Bell and the Mel's Hole story.
0: Right.
1: And I was wondering if you're going to have an update on Mel's Hole.
0: Tommy's working on that as we speak, so probably yes.
1: Okay, well, that sounds good. And the other one is, now, years ago, some kind of spacecraft crashed into Brazil, and I think the fire department captured one of the aliens with a net, and there were two doctors that had interviewed him, and one of the doctors passed away. Now, I know George Knapp went down there, and I don't know if he got to talk to that doctor or not, and I was wondering what they did with the spacecraft. Did they take it to the junkyard?
0: They took it somewhere. Now, James Fox did a documentary on that episode. It's pretty good.
1: Oh,
0: but,
1: okay.
0: But I think they hauled it away somewhere.
1: Yeah. Well, that should be proof that aliens exist, right?
0: You would think so. Thanks, Jerry.
1: Okay, George, you take it easy.
0: You too, my friend. Next up, let's go to Jim in Missouri. Take it away. Hey, Jimmy, go ahead.
2: Hey, what's up? I've been a long-term listener of you.
0: Thank you,
2: but
0: sir.
2: But I've had a little difficulties in my life. One thing I've had, I had a head trauma back in 2003, and then last year I got hit with a I took a lisinopril pill, and it interacted with me real bad. So it reduced my heart rate and closed my throat down.
0: Really?
2: So
0: that's a blood pressure pill, right?
2: Yeah. Yeah. And then it was recall. So the pharmacist, she printed out a sheet saying that it was recall.
0: You got a bad batch, huh?
2: Got a bad batch, and it almost killed me.
0: Wow.
2: But I'm trying to, so I'm going through a lot of PTSD with that, like corneas, and I'm just trying to work myself out. What do you suggest for PTSD to reverse that? And also, how do I download your old podcast? I got like a little iPod machine and a computer in which I can download the old, like, the archive shows.
0: Well, the best thing, if you're a Coast Insider, you get access to all that. They don't go back too far if you're not, but you can still grab some info. Just go to coasttocoastam.com and click podcasts at the top of the homepage. Text and tweets. Tom, what do we have?
3: George, Gerald in Michigan would like you to give us your definition of true happiness.
0: Making sure the people in your life are happy and your health is happy, that's good enough for me. What do you think, Tom?
3: I think that's one definition for sure, and a great definition. I think another definition is well, you know what? Yeah, I was going to say seeing other people happy, but that's exactly what you just said. So yeah, that's a great definition. And yourself, you need to be happy as well.
0: Well, if you make other people happy and your health is good, generally you're going to be happy.
3: I agree with that. Have you ever, I know you have because you've told me, when you give to somebody, and I know it sounds kind of corny, maybe it doesn't sound corny, but when you give to somebody, like maybe someone on the corner or whatever, it's kind of selfish too because you feel really good.
0: It's not selfish. You've helped that individual regardless of what they do with the money. You've done it because it's in your heart. And, I'm telling you, karma is a wonderful thing, and you help somebody, it comes back to help you.
3: We got a show coming up on karma.
0: Oh, do you?
3: Yes, we do.
0: When is that?
3: I don't have the date in front of me, but it'll probably be next week, I think.
0: By the way, there was a great guest yesterday talking about the missing scientists and researchers.
3: Oh, Dean's a home run. He's a really good researcher, yeah.
0: So, Mr. Aliotto.
3: Aliotto, that's his name.
0: All right, next up, let's go to Mike in Fairbanks, Alaska. Hey, Michael, welcome to the show.
4: Hello, George, again. Second time on. I love it. Thank you.
0: You made it.
4: Yes, sir. How fun is that? Hey, George, I got a couple quick stories to tell you. One is about never giving up, and the other one is about Lieutenant Fowler. He was a test pilot at China Lake, and when we moved out to China Lake, our family, I bought a house in Ridgecrest, right next to China Lake. It's actually part of China Lake Military Base. Anyway, I built a dirt bike track for my grandson, on his new Honda. And we're out there every day for 6 months picking up trash out in the desert. We had the high Sierras right in front of us. It's so beautiful there, George. I wish I didn't have to move. But anyway, we progressed further out into the desert. And we got so much trash piled up. I did an interest story with the newspaper. They came out and they filmed my grandson in his dirt bike outfit with his dirt bike next to the trash. Well, anyway, we kept going. I found this piece of aluminum way out there, and it said ejection lever on it. I went, wow, that's an aircraft part. And it was tore up and bent, and it was stuck in the sand. So I put it in a plastic bag, and I put it away. And years later, I talked to the professor at the school out there, Saracoso. He told me about how the grade school that Nicholas, my grandson, went to was renamed after Lieutenant Fowler, that had taken off from China Lake Naval Base, and his F-86 Sabre jet had a catastrophic engine failure. It was headed right for Ridgecrest Heights Elementary.
0: Oh.
4: And right at his wingman, a lady flying another F-86, watched him, almost hit the school. He struggled, and he landed out in the desert 600 yards south, later to be right in my front yard. But he had a good landing, but nobody had a knife on him, and the plane caught fire. And three or four people were critically burned trying to get Lieutenant Fowler out. He was only 36 years old. They couldn't do it. He perished. But he was a hero. They renamed the school after him. He got the Medal of Honor. But I think I have his ejection lever, George, and it is now in a box, and it's going to go to the China Lake Naval Base Foundation Museum. They're going to investigate it and see if it is actually part of his jet.
0: Well, you let us know. I think it may be.
4: Yeah. And here's the other one real quick. Never give up. The Comstock Lode. This is a rich silver, the richest silver mine in the world, was sold by two Irish brothers because Henry Comstock and these two brothers were having trouble with this blue clay. It was fouling up their equipment, and they got fed up. They sold it for $11,000. These two brothers came out. They took a sample. One guy went to town to assay it. The other one had lunch over on a little ridge. He pulled up some grass, and there was gold all over the roots. And at the same time, his brother came back and said, it's the richest ground ever discovered. That was the Comstock Lode, George. It was sold and given up by Mr. Henry Comstock himself for $11,000. And it totaled, it pulled out 200 million ounces of silver and 8 million ounces of gold, George. Never give up.
0: That's a good point. Thanks, Mike. Appreciate you being part of the program. Chris is with us in Rhode Island. Take it away, Chris. Good to have you with us.
5: I love the show. I had a theory, and I was wondering what you think about it.
0: Right.
5: My theory is that 9/11 is the proof that we live in a computer simulation. How is it possible they haven't let the real story out in 25 years? I mean, it would take so many people to keep that story from coming out. All the critical thinkers in this world, all the scientists not studying the technology. How is it possible? It's got to be a computer simulation.
0: I'm not sure about that, Chris, but what do you think the real story is?
5: Oh, high technology. It's the only answer. I mean, how does a 47-story skyscraper just disappear in one day? It wasn't hit by any airplanes. Why is nobody interested in that? 3,000 Americans were murdered, brutally murdered. They've never gotten justice. How do they keep law enforcement? How do they keep scientists? How do they keep universities from being interested in the story? It's got to be a computer program. They push a button and nobody's interested.
0: Well, 9/11 was a strange situation. I mean, there's no question in my mind terrorists were involved in it. But I also believe that we may have had foreknowledge that something was going to happen, and they let that happen. Jesse Ventura believes that as well. It was a tragic situation, but it was a real event. It happened. And Building 7, how did that go down? They probably took that down because it was never hit by anything. What a bad time that was, my God. First-time caller John in Poughkeepsie, New York. Hey, John, go ahead.
6: Hey, George, a pleasure to speak with you, an honor. Love the show, I got to tell you.
0: Thank you, sir.
6: Yes, I just started listening a couple of years

0: years ago, I do late night delivery around the Hudson Valley area here near Poughkeepsie. And I'll tell you, the show makes the night go by fast. Love the topics. You got great guest hosts and all, but we love when you're on, George.
1: Which has been for 25 years, my friend.
0: Yes, that's what I wanted to also say. A great article done recently by Barrett Media that interviewed you for your 25th anniversary. And I found out a lot about you, and just a great article there. They did a great job. So thanks for all you do, George.
1: All right. Thank you, John. Thanks for checking in. Drive carefully. Stay safe. Joanne is with us in California, west of the Rockies. Hi, Joanna.
2: Yeah. This is Joanne, and I taught for many years, and there is no way you can enforce collecting the kids' phone before they go into class, and then when they leave, you get them back. There's no way that's enforceable. And I'm also thinking, knowing kids, they're going to have an extra phone in their backpack. And you don't have time for that. Look at the loads. I taught for 42 years, and you can't imagine what it's like in the morning. The last thing they're going to worry about is collecting phones. That's the least of their worries. So I'm just putting my two cents in. That's a total, total bad idea. It's not going to work.
1: Do you think the phones are disruptive, though?
2: They're disruptive, but you can't. I mean, they're there. You're not going to be able to get them out of their hands. Now, I had to collect them from the kids. And what I told the kids is, because they would give you an argument, and I didn't have time to have arguments with the kids. So I would just say to them, give me your phone. I'd say, I'll put them in my file cabinet. We'll make it go to sleep. And then at the end of the period, I open up the file drawer, and all they go in and get their phones. If the phone is stolen, which never really happened, it happened one time. But they all picked their phones out and they left. Now, if you want to keep the phone in the morning, you're going to have a very hard time. There's too many things going on. The last thing you're worried about is a phone. You're worried about so many other problems. Kids have to leave early, then they have to come back, or they have an appointment, or they're late. It's really not. You can't enforce that.
1: Well, I'd like to see what happens with the school district when they do that. Anyways, thanks, Joan. John in Wisconsin, take it away, John. Welcome to the program. I hope things are well.
3: Hello, George. Thank you so much. Very brief comment on happiness. Just a few moments ago, Tommy had a text and tweet on happiness. I believe one of the most important sayings we can ever hear is one of the oldest, which is it is better to give than receive. Once we give, we receive incredible blessings. And, George, I love it when you share the stories of how you give out money to people that are homeless or the guy by the post office or wherever it is. I just encourage people to do that. And you're not doing it to get blessed, but when you do it, you will be blessed. George, you're the best. God bless you, and thanks for taking my call.
1: Thank you, John. Always nice chatting with you, my friend. We did a John Potter. He's blind, Great Coast listener, and we did a segment with him on what it was like to be blind.

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0: UFOs, disclosure, extraterrestrials. Several experts can tell us what the government knows. One of them is Richard Dolan. Richard, I'm looking at the resignation letter that Luis Elizondo turned in October of 2017. And in that letter, he cites really the feeling as if he's not getting the kind of support he needs for a subject which is very, very potentially dangerous to our military.
1: Yeah. In fact, that was his consistent message throughout. You know, I remember the very first, one of the first public statements I remember reading of his, and he said, look, if this were any other, if we actually thought that this was a genuine geopolitical adversary, you know, the country would be going through contortions right now to try to deal with it. And he said, instead, all I'm hearing is the sound of crickets.
0: Yeah, no.
1: So this is obviously very distressing to him, yeah.
0: So he resigned in 2017. Did the program continue that he headed up, or is it gone now?
1: I don't know. Actually, I should have asked, and I don't know if anyone else has really asked much about this.
0: You know, I'd like to know if somebody else is running it.
1: Well, we've gotten mixed messages. You know, remember back in 2017 when we first learned about it, the New York Times, the reporting by Leslie King, Ralph Blumenthal, and Helene Cooper, was they were not even clear on it at the time. They were like, well, the Pentagon's official word is that it ended in 2012, but that unofficially we've heard that it's continuing. And, you know, where it actually is right now, that's a good question. I should know. I wish I knew, but I don't know what officially they're doing. We did just hear Harry Reid recently. I mean, Harry Reid, you know, one of the senators responsible for creating the...
0: Right, he's now an ex-senator.
1: Correct, exactly. Yeah. And he, you know, recently just stated his own personal belief. Is this just a belief, or is this something that he knows and he's pretending his belief? Who knows? But his belief that there have been other UFO programs within the Pentagon that that are also functioning. And to me, that's a no-brainer. There's definitely got to be a lot of other UFO programs out there, but there's just a lot of muddled, you know, we just don't have all the answers. We're not dealing with a transparent governmental system, unfortunately.
0: The pieces seem to fit. When I read that Mark Shaw section about Kennedy and UFOs, it started really making sense to me, Richard.
1: Yes, oh yes. Well, the thing that we have to keep reminding ourselves of is, George, that the UFO phenomenon is a massive part of our reality, and yet it has been unacknowledged for an entire human lifetime. It therefore must take a significant place within the secret history of the United States government and indeed of the world society. It must. There is no other option. So therefore, there must be a secret history of the John F. Kennedy administration. There must be a secret history of the Lyndon Baines Johnson administration, and all the way forward and all the way back. It must have that, because the UFO phenomenon has been airbrushed out like an old Stalinist photograph from the 1930s. And that's what we have now. You know, I have sitting on my shelf like two-volume memoirs of President Harry Truman, which I read. Guess what? Not a single word about flying saucer or UFOs in there. And we know for a fact that Harry Truman actually was very interested in UFOs. We know for a fact, I found this for my very first book that I was researching, that Truman got 4.5 years of briefings by his Air Force liaison, Colonel Robert B. Landry, every quarter on UFOs from the summer of 1948 until he left the White House in the beginning of 1953. And yet, no

0: None of that is in his memoirs. None of that is in any biography of Harry Truman. And yet, good God, wouldn't you love to have been a fly on the wall of those?
1: Oh, my gosh. Absolutely. And wasn't he in office when the UFOs buzzed D.C. in 52?
0: Yes, that's right. He absolutely was in the summer of 1952. And we know that, according to Landry, Landry spoke to Blue Book chief at the time, Edward Ruppelt, and Ruppelt wrote, he learned later that Truman was actually on the line listening into the phone conversation with Landry. So Harry Truman was clearly interested in this, and he was being briefed on a regular basis. And yet all of, I'm just pointing this out here to just demonstrate what you were talking about with Kennedy, that the UFO subject has essentially been airbrushed out of our history, but it is a significant part of our history. One of my main motivations in writing about UFOs ever was to try to have a process by which it's mainstreamed into our history so that we can actually see our full history in the context of this incredible, inexplicable, but real UFO phenomenon. I wanted to bring it in. And, you know, slowly but surely we see our society is beginning to have some conversations to do that. We have a long way to go. And there's a lot of people fighting even now, like it's a psyop or it's all nonsense, or, you know, they have to be dragged in. But we are seeing society is changing, and we are beginning to have the start of an intelligent conversation publicly about UFOs, which is something we couldn't do even 5 years ago.
1: That's
0: wasn't
1: right.
0: Possible.
1: What motivated you to write the new book, The Alien Agendas, Richard?
0: Yeah, that's a different kind of a book for me. So I've always been trying to be very factually based, and what this book is, I call it a speculative analysis of those visiting Earth. And I came to the point last year where I thought I've been in this field long enough, and for so long I just avoided wanting to speculate about what I thought these other beings were. You know, there are people out there who've had lots of experiences and encounters, and they've been able to talk about that. And I'm not one of those people. I'm a researcher. But the fact is, I've researched a lot of encounter experiences, quite a few. I've interviewed many, many people personally, as you have. And I thought, I want to do this because I don't like going through the rest of my career having this big question mark, you know, on such an important thing to me, the UFO subject. And I just wanted to know, what do I think? What do I think is actually happening? And so I wanted to put together my best analysis, and I did that based on the long history of UFO, or the alien being encounter reports, and right up to the present time. And I mean, there's so many, there's so much to go on, and it's like, you know, how do you select? And I simply tried to use my best judgment. But I did come to some conclusions, and it is my belief that there are multiple groups of others that are here and have been here, some for a very long time and some maybe not for a long time. I think that there has been a number of encounters with very human-looking beings for a long time, and those encounters with human-looking beings continue to this day. And that's always been an odd thing for me to think about. Like, I wouldn't expect aliens to look perfectly human, and so, you know, in earlier years, I would find myself just instinctively dismissing those reports, but that wasn't really being intellectually honest. There's just so many of them. So I really tried to come to terms with that and ask myself, how could this be possible? And I, you know, came up with a couple of theories as to why I think it could be possible. And the same with other types of beings that clearly are being noticed. That is, not just gray aliens, although they're a big one, but you know, tall grays, short grays, beings that are described as reptilian or reptoid in appearance.
1: Praying mantis types.
0: Absolutely, yes, manta-type beings. And so, you know, Dave Jacobs had his own theory that the grays were essentially a creation of the mantids, and that the mantids are kind of running the show. Maybe that's true. I don't know if that's true, but it could be. But there are definitely, you know, there are definitely these types that people have noticed. my belief is

0: is that our species, our society, got a lot of attention a little over about 100 years ago, roughly, in the early 20th century. And I think that's when we brought the whole galactic neighborhood in, essentially. Anyone who's able to look at us, I think, came in at around this time because they realized, or somehow the word got out, that humanity is going into a massively new and potent stage of existence, unlike anything that we've ever, you know, had before. And this got into a theory that I worked out for this book, which I called the fourth stage of humanity. And very briefly, I firmly believe that human beings have lived up until now through three fundamental forms of human social organization. You know, we've existed as a species for hundreds of thousands of years, but when you really get down to it, we've only had three fundamental forms of existence. Most of that time has been hunting and gathering. We did that right up until we discovered agriculture about 10,000 years ago, and that's stage two. That gave us the first cities, that gave us writing, that gave us the wheel, that gave us metallurgy. Everything from ancient Egypt to the Roman Empire to the Italian Renaissance. So all of that is stage two, agricultural-based human civilization. But then we discovered science and industry a couple of hundred years ago. That's stage three. That gave us, you know, the Industrial Revolution and transformed our world, and that's the world that we were all born into. I would say late stage three. And now we're moving into what I believe is stage four, and that's a combination of all kinds of technologies that we're seeing coalesce so rapidly, from strong artificial intelligence to nanotechnology to CRISPR gene editing technology to quantum computing and like a million other things that I can't even think of, you know, facial recognition, voice recognition, 5G 24/7 surveillance that'll be just total complete for the rest of all time, essentially. So it's creating a completely new form of humanity, including what economists call the robo-apocalypse, you know, which is that here comes a Terminator, not to kill you, but just to take your job,
1: yep.
0: And on and on and on. So all of this is rapidly, within the snap of a cosmic finger, it is transforming our civilization and indeed very probably our species almost overnight. And what that's going to do, that's going to put us onto a completely different level. I don't even know if it's a good level. I don't even know if I want to be around for that, to be perfectly honest about it. But it doesn't matter what I want. It's just happening. And so I believe that that's what's bringing them here, because we're moving on to this massively different level. And we forget it because we live through it every single day. Like today feels a little bit like yesterday, and tomorrow's going to feel a little bit like today. But when you take a few steps back and you just see how rapid and dramatic and profound this transformation is, well, no, this is orders of magnitude. So I really believe the fact that we're turning ourselves into the alien species that we experience. In other words, highly technologically capable, kind of like a hive mind sort of thing, where there's collectively tremendous power, but individually much, much less autonomy. You know, things like that. And I believe that's what we are transforming ourselves. In my less happy moments, I call it, you know, turning humanity into one big giant anthill.
1: Maybe we are them, Richard. Maybe we are them.
0: Yeah, or we're going to become them.
1: Let's go to the calls. Let's go to first-time caller Rich in Jacksonville, Florida, to get us started. Hey, Rich, thanks for calling.
2: Hey, George, thanks for taking my call.
1: Sure thing.
2: Listen, I just want to say, discovered your program about 6 months ago, man, and it's great.
1: My old hometown.
2: Yes, sir. The question I have for your guest is, earlier y'all were talking about JFK and Marilyn Monroe. Do you think that maybe the government had her killed because she knew too much?
1: We're going to be talking about that next week, but wait till you hear what Mark Shaw has to say. But if you want to jump in, Richard, go ahead.
0: Well, I'm not an expert, but I do know there's a couple of different theories. I read a biography years ago of Sam Giancana, the Chicago mobster. They said he did it to get back at the Kennedy boys. But then there was an analysis that actually implicated Robert Kennedy himself.
1: Mm-hmm.
0: And that's something that I don't want to believe, because I want to think that Robert Kennedy wouldn't do that. but there's actually a very good case, or at least a reasonable cause for suspicion. And I would like to know what your

0: guest has to say about this story.
1: Yeah, that's going to be a great story.
0: Something I'd like to know. Yeah.
1: Looking forward to it. Todd in Seattle, Washington. Go ahead, Todd.
2: Yeah, this one's for G.I. Joe. Two questions in Long Island, New York. Now, I'd like to know, Mr. Dolan, about 1947. You got the Socorro, New Mexico crash, and you got Washington State out in the harbor and Mount Rainier. Now, President Truman did visit Mount Rainier during World War II. And then you have the Marine crash, which preceded the Kenneth Arnold sighting, which he was looking for their plane. And then you have Kenneth Arnold reemerging at the 1952 press conference with the general, you know, for the flyover in Washington. Could you comment on this linkage of events?
0: Okay, well, you talk about Socorro 1947. Are you talking about a crash retrieval in Socorro, New Mexico in 1947?
1: I think he's talking about the Lonnie Zamora case.

For Dan Galante, Tom Danheiser, Sue Trichus, Lex Lonehood, Sean LaDesour, Alec Fernandez, Stephanie Smith, Tim Banal, George Knapp, Richard Serrett, and Ryan Recker, I'm George Norrie, somewhere out there on Coast to Coast AM. We'll see you on our next edition. Until then, be safe, everyone.

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0: The National Anthem, proudly brought to you by Not Just Decks. 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
1: 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I'm your host, Abdul-Hakim Shabazz, the editor and publisher of IndyPolitics.org. Well, a third pastor has left Life Church amid ongoing fallout from the child sex abuse scandal. It involves the family of lead pastor Nathan Peternell and the church's close political ally, Lieutenant Governor Micah Beckwith. In a recent interview, investigative reporter Tom LoBianco, 24 Side News, said Pastor Derek Lopez, widely respected by current and former congregants, resigned from his role leading the church's Fisher's campus. His departure follows two other pastors leaving the church as the scandal has unfolded. Here's a conversation with Tom LoBianco.
10: Well, once again, ladies and gentlemen, back in the news again is Jonathan Peternell, Nathan Peternell, and by default, Micah Beckwith. You folks have been following the story about sex abuse, Life Church scandal, the whole nine yards. And so join us on the newsline to talk about the gentleman who's been breaking this story left and right. Good friend, known him for 20 million years. We both had more hair, less stomach. By the way, that's the running joke I use these days, old friend. It's my good friend, former AP reporter, now the end of 24 Site News. It's my good friend, Tom LoBianco. Thomas, my friend, in a weird way, how's it going? Hate to ask you that question, but
11: we are both in the truth and accuracy business. And I will tell you, the less hair and a little more belly is, unfortunately, that is correct. So, but everything else is great.
10: No worries. Well, before we start on your latest installment, give our audience, if you could, just sort of the 20,000-foot view of how we got here. Then we'll get into the actual third installment of your story.
11: Yeah, for sure. So we'll back

0: story on, for folks just catch up, Life Church, of course, is Indiana Lieutenant Governor Micah Beckwith's church. He is the lead pastor of one of its four campuses, the Noblesville campus. He is employed by a man named Nathan Peternell, who is the lead pastor of the church, also a friend and advisor. They basically ran his campaign for lieutenant governor out of there. And on October 23rd, which is when I've started investigating this, is his Nathan Peternell's son, Jonathan Peternell, was arrested on four felony counts related to police had discovered more than 200 sex videos of child sexual abuse material, really gruesome stuff. And they also discovered on Jonathan's phone more than 50 videos of his parents, Nathan Peternell and Christina Peternell, either naked or having sex. And that kind of tipped off this whole thing. And, you know, I've been covering this at 24 site since, you know, since then. I've been at the trial, at the court hearings. There was no trial, but the court hearings in Anderson, all of them. Jonathan himself ended up being, he pled guilty and then ended up being sentenced to 6 years, four in prison and two on probation and having a lifetime sex offender registry. But, you know, and a lot of focus all really has been on Nathan himself, Nathan Peternell himself, his conduct, as I've reported at 24 site that there is, people have come forward with stories about Nathan Peternell demanding that teenagers in his youth groups inside the church talk with him about sex, about the types of sex that they were having, intimate graphic detail about what's going on. So not, you know, not the base, I would note, not the basic stuff, not, hey, wait, you know, wait until you're married, right? Kind of the basics, all right? This is what the Bible says. That's all the basic stuff, and that's, you know, that's all normal. Going beyond that in ways that clearly made them uncomfortable. And, you know, as one former youth group member told me, she actually said that as she's older now and has teens of her own, she looks back on it and says that she called it grooming. So that's all been going on. I will tell you that I've listened to quite a few of Nathan Peternell's sermons from over the years, where he talks with the entire congregation about sex. It's pretty graphic. I would not do that. I would not take my family there for that. And if I heard that from a pastor or preacher, whoever, priest, I would never go there again, but that's just me. So that's kind of like, that's kind of the backstory on all of this. And, you know, throughout all of this, Micah Beckwith, Lieutenant Governor, you know, staying there, but also saying, you know, he's sticking by Nathan, he's supporting him, blaming Jonathan Peternell, you know, clearly for this crime, this horrible crime that happened, which, you know, has been adjudicated, but also refusing to answer questions. And this has been a real big theme for both Micah Beckwith, Nathan Peternell, broadly. And it's a big reason why it's three pastors have left from the church now, and a lot of families have been leaving the church, a pretty steady stream of families, actually, because, you know, they aren't able to get clear answers about what's been going on. So yeah, it's been a really stunning scandal inside this. You know, it's funny, it's not a mega church with like tens of thousands of people, but it's a powerful church because it's plugged right into the lieutenant governor's office. And as you know, as we note, you know, one heart attack or whatever could, you know, could easily install Beckwith as the governor of the entire state.
1: Our guest on the program today is our good friend Tom LoBianco. Tom writes for 24 Site News. You can check it out. All his work, not just the work involving the Life Church scandal, which the lieutenant governor is tied to. So definitely check it out. So Tom, let's start with the latest in installment part three. What did you find? What did you discover?
0: Yeah, for sure. So the third pastor has left the church this past Sunday. His name is Derek Lopez. I will tell you that this guy revered widely

0: by the current and former congregants I spoke to, spoke very highly of him. So a lot of people were sad to see him leave. He was the head of the Fishers campus of the Life Church. The interim lead pastor, so Nathan Peternell, after an investigation by the Assemblies of God, the Pentecostal Assemblies of God, the local office, decided that he needed to go into a rehab, into what they call a restorative process. Basically, it's therapy for conduct that's unbecoming of a ordained pastor. And so he entered that rehab on March 1st. They announced it on February 20th. They started on March 1st. And Mike Melito, who is his brother-in-law, that's married to his sister, Danya Peternell, kind of took over as the interim lead pastor. Well, in the middle of all this, so a couple weeks ago, actually about a week ago now, the body cam footage from the search of the Peternell home was published. And Jesse Weaver on YouTube, you know, this is a, he's a News Nation cable host, worked a lot with Dan Abrams, Law and Crime Network. So they published that. And it's the last I saw, it had like a million views on it.
1: I was one of them.
0: Yes, I was. I'm probably five of them, at least. It's stunning, really. It's pretty shocking, I thought, at least. And among other things, what's important is how much it reveals how much that Nathan Peternell and Christina Peternell knew about what their son was being investigated for. But, and this is what made a lot of people angry inside the church, but continued to bring him to the church and around children. That was, and that, so that reopened some old wounds, clearly, because he had lied to people, according to my sourcing, that Nathan had lied to people saying that he had no idea what Jonathan, what was going on with Jonathan before he was arrested on October 23rd. So there's that window of 6 weeks from September 10th to October 23rd, where they know it's what the investigation is and what the, you know, what's likely coming down the pike, and but continue to bring him around children anyway inside the church. That really, really, really angered people. And this angered people further because it, you know, shows that he had been lying to them about this. So now Mike Melito, the interim lead pastor, the brother-in-law, announced that there will be an emergency meeting at Life Church at the Noblesville campus on Sunday to talk about all this. Ironically, I would note, too, in an act of transparency, as he says, this from a church where Micah Beckwith preached in the middle of all that, that the congregants should not be asking questions. They preach the story of Jesus, the parable of Jesus walking on water, and the skeptical disciples being scorned, you know, oh, ye of little faith. So yes, so that's where things stand right now. It is, I have to tell you, you know, I've been covering politics for years. I've covered all kinds of stories over the years. This is really one of the wildest I've ever covered, and really heartbreaking too, I would note.
1: Our guest on the program today is our good friend Tom LoBianco, 24 Side News. He's been following and writing great coverage on this investigation, scandal, Life Church, you name it, the Peternells, Lieutenant Governor Micah Beckwith, all in this orbit. And so we're fortunate to talk to Tom today for a few minutes on the program. Tom, so I suppose my question is this. When you, because I watched the police body cam video, and like I told somebody the other day, it's like Law and Order, Special Victims Unit, SVU, and like real, in real time. And it's just amazing just to sort of sit there and watch it. And, but the thing that gets me are the people who in the face of all this contributing evidence, and granted, everyone is innocent to prove it guilty, which I'm a firm believer in that, there are people still defending the bad actors in all this.
0: Yeah. Yes, absolutely. Well, I mean, I guess it's, you know, it's a couple thoughts on that.

0: I think it was easier to, because, and you know, if anybody who's listened to Lieutenant Governor knows this innately, and certainly inside the church itself, and this is something that's, you know, in that particular church, there's an argument very often made that when, you know, there's questions or critiques or, you know, any kind of concerns are raised openly, that anybody doing that is the devil, and that those that do not, that are not in agreement with whoever's decision making is the devil, is Satan, the outside forces of the world are at work. They are filled with demonic forces, and that's a pretty routine argument throughout all of this. And the thing is that that argument can work when things are in hiding, when it's in secret, when it's, you know, when it's Nathan Peter Nell's word against somebody else's word. All right. Well, you got to pick somebody to believe in that case. But for a lot of the families and for a lot of people who have left, and it, to me, it's actually, it's, you know, it's really interesting how often I hear from people that they love Nathan Peter Nell. They did love Nathan Peter Nell and really supported him, and didn't like Micah Beckwith. But then there's others who liked Micah Beckwith and didn't like Peter Nell's. And there's just this whole panoply of families with different feelings about different things, including different issues. But the kind of the through line of it is just an incredible frustration with the lies from Nathan. And it seems from Christina Peter Nell as well, since I've been covering this since what, you know, with the arrest is October 23rd, I was really interested to watch the police interview of Christina Peter Nell. You know, there's a really interesting clip in there, and you can tell the police are trying to, you know, get information from them, trying to understand what's going on. And there's a lady officer there who asked Christina. So, you know, they separate the Nathan, Christina, and Jonathan, and they're talking with them while the search of the home is being conducted. So the woman officer who is speaking with Christina Peter Nell brings up casually, says, you know, hey, I heard that there was something that happened with the police and Jonathan in high school. Well, you know, what was that? And Chrissy says, Christina Peter Nell says, oh, that was a misunderstanding. And, you know, the woman cop is like, oh, well, okay, what was the misunderstanding? What happened? And she said, and then Christina Peter Nell says, I don't know. And the woman cop says, oh, well, oh, Nathan handled that. Okay. And Chrissy Peter Nell says, no, I handled it. And the woman cop says, oh, well, what was the misunderstanding that you handled? And she says that they found nude photos on Jonathan's school laptop, and that was referred by the school to the police. And that was the first time I'd heard about that one. I was actually pretty shocked. I've heard about a lot of them. Things I will note, I will not repeat here because I haven't confirmed things. I think part of the power of the body cam footage is that it's not secondhand from other people. It's not, you know, you can't brush it off as, oh, this.
1: It's firsthand and in real time.
0: Exactly. Yes.
1: And it gets to the old phrase, you're going to believe me or your lying eyes.
0: Exactly. Yeah.
1: Tom LoBianco, our guest on the program today. Tom is a longtime friend, political reporter. He's worked for the AP here at Annapolis. Now writes for 24 Side News. He's been covering, doing yeoman's work on this Micah Beckwith, Jonathan Peter Nell, Nathan Peter Nell, life, church, sex, child sex abuse scandal. Tom, let me ask you this. Switching gears to so the political ramifications of all this here, because obviously we're in politics, and this has political. I mean, as bad as these facts are, it's a great political story. You've got lieutenant governors. You've got the whole nine yards here. What are the political implications of this for the lieutenant governor, or have there been any yet?
0: Well, it's

0: it's hard for him in particular because, you know, as, you know, before becoming lieutenant governor, as one of the top pastors at this church, you know, as a member of the Southeastern Hamilton County Library Board, in his run for lieutenant governor inside the lieutenant governor's office, he has made a very big deal out of campaigning against what he calls groomers, what he believes is groomers, campaigning against LGBTQ plus community.
1: He doesn't have a cheat sheet subscription, by the way. So if he hates the rumor mill,
0: he should get one. I'm sure he does. Maybe one of his staff does.
1: They do. They get it. I can track. MailChimp, my friend.
0: Not to.
1: MailChimp is a beautiful thing. It really is.
0: So he built a career on this, and you know, true also of Nathan Peternell, and it's the type of thing where you can't run away from it. If it's like a one-off thing, you could say, oh, we didn't know about it, whatever. I think to me, it's wild that he has not cut ties on this with Life Church at all. That he isn't, you know, split from Nathan Peternell at all on this. And you can't, if you're running in that world, you know, I've covered national politics for, you know, more than a decade now. Periodically dipping back into my favorite state, Indiana, and increasingly so with, you know, as incredible stories like this crop up. The old story around Trump has been, you know, he's Teflon, but that's kind of, you know, with him and his base of supporters. But the big question always was, and we saw this with regards to this, you know, recent Eric Swalwell scandal, but you name it, any number of scandals. Does the Teflon rule apply? Is that a new rule of politics, or is it only apply to Trump? And the answer increasingly seems to be that it only applies to Trump. And the second part of that is that you look at the fallout from the Epstein files, the continuing fallout from the Epstein files, the battle to get that out there, how much we are still learning from this. I mean, this is, and I would argue, is a document release that rivals, if not supersedes, the Pentagon Papers in terms of global impact and historical importance. I mean, it's hard to understand these things in the moment when we're seeing them, but it is really, I mean, this has gone from the British Royals over to here, up to Harvard, down through Trump's own administration. I mean, Trump 2.0 did not look like Trump 1 in that he was not firing people left and right, but Pam Bondi is gone. Okay. So just an incredibly powerful thing. And to get back to tie this back to Beckwith and his political fortunes here, you know, Beckwith is in a Republican Party where Epstein, what he did, accusations of child sex abuse, adjudications of child sex abuse, that doesn't fly with anybody. That is not a popular thing with anybody. And if you're viewed as supporting somebody in that case, that's even worse. And you know what? I'm not even sure. You know, if you look at Epstein, the power of Epstein was how much it radiated across all the political spectrum in terms of the rank disgust and anger over what was being revealed and what had been going on. And here you have a microcosm of that. You have a slice of that. And it's made it harder. I believe, at least, it's made it harder for a lieutenant governor to show up to things like a Haley Busby event, for instance, or to, you know, I saw that he made, I asked him for comment online because he's blocked me on the cell phone. But I did ask him for comment on this stuff. I would love to hear from him on this, because he made a comment about sex bathhouses, and I don't know why they're talking about sex bathhouses in Indiana. I have, you know,

0: Well, I have limited bandwidth. I'm trying to investigate a lot of things. I don't fully understand what he was talking about, but he was talking about it. So I was like, well, talking about sex stuff, can I ask you about what's going on inside the church where you're employed? Where, you know, you said it's not an issue. People shouldn't talk about this stuff, but you're talking about it on other stuff. So what's up? What we got?
1: Oh, by the way, old friend, you'll appreciate this because I had this issue about 10, 12 years ago when Twitter first came out. Mm. I would ask a certain lawmaker some questions, and it was his Twitter. It was his governmental Twitter account, not his political one. It would basically block and delete what I would say. Like, well, you know what? Technically, you can't do that because this is government related. Right. So I would ask the questions on Lieutenant Governor Micah Beckwith's Facebook page as opposed to his personal Facebook page.
0: Oh, smart. Oh, very. Yes, indeed. Public records. Yes.
1: I'm quite familiar with public records requests these days. My name, although my initials are AHS, but this should actually be APRA. So there we go.
0: Good. Yes.
1: Tom LoBianco, our guest on the program today for a few more minutes, talking about Lieutenant Governor Micah Beckwith, the Peter Nels, this child sex abuse scandal. So, Tom, let me ask you, going forward, I mean, we're just 2 weeks away from early voting's already started in our primary here in Indiana. Mm-hmm. You've got the governor and Turning Point USA. They're endorsing candidates to go against senators who voted against redistricting, actually listen to their constituents. Have you heard from anyone outside of the Noblesville, Hamilton County?

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6: 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My name is Randy Cook. I'm here with Greg Ehler each week as we talk through some of the issues of retirement. And if you don't know who you are going to choose to help you get through this journey, well, might we suggest the team at Golden Reserve? We'll tell you why that can work to your advantage. Greg, how are you doing today?
9: Randy, I'm all right. Yeah. I've been traveling a lot for business. You know how much I hate traveling. So I am happy to be back at home. I was coaching my twins. My twins are five, and they're at Pee Wee football, which is basically like babysitting. I'm pretty sure people are. I think the parents are drinking in the mornings. It's like 9:30 on Sunday. I'm pretty sure they're drinking. And this is the second year this league has tested my sanity. And I'm not saying anything that it's rigged against Greg, but I get all the little kids. I get the youngest kids. We're playing kids that look like they drove there. They had mustaches. And I've got three little girls on my team. And I'm not saying, hey, I got a daughter on the team and that's cool. But like, mm-hmm. I haven't seen another girl on another team. Mm-hmm. I've got three little ones. Mm-hmm. So I'm like in a jumpsuit. Guys are pushing my girls down. I'm threatening to beat up dads. It's not like a good way to start off your week. I'm so competitive. I'm like trying to run trick plays. My Lola Bear, my little Lola, who's one of the smallest ones, is our linebacker and running back because she's the only one that's not afraid. So she scored a touchdown. We lost by three touchdowns. Mm-hmm. And you'll appreciate this. I think I've shared this before. There's a huge icy truck. And I think I've always told this on the show, but my kids hang their head and walk by. And grandma's like, what's going on, kids? You want icy? They're like, ICs are for winners, grandma.

0: They know the drill. They know the drill. In the Ayler household, you don't get Icy's unless you get a W. So, again, by the way, it's been two seasons without a W. We are in season two, and we are yet to hit the Icy fun truck. So they've just pretty much given up and head to hold. My son's like, can we practice when we get home? Because I want an Icy. So we're going to practice pulling flags. Louis struggles a little bit, but he's working on it. And my oldest, I got to tell one more quick story. You want to talk about a classic dad embarrassing his daughter moment? I had one. So we got this irrigation system put in that's not really working. And I'm pretty handy. I'm a hillbilly. So I was sitting there Sunday and it was bothering me. I had some sod put in and it was dying and it wasn't spraying right. So I looked up kind of the heads. So I go out there and it's kind of chilly, right? In the Midwest, it's been off and on and it's like 55 degrees. So I have sweatpants on that are kind of tight and I have a t-shirt on. And as I'm going through, the thing kicks on. It's spraying me. So I'm taking my shirt off. I'm hiking my sweatpants up to like my inner thigh so they stay. And I have a screwdriver and my phone trying to figure out what zone I'm in. And I'm adjusting it. And my friend, Lily, had a new friend over for the first time. And they're coming down the driveway. And you should have seen the horrific look I got. She just looked at me and shook her head. And like, she's like, her friend says something like, is your dad okay? and she just looked at me in pure disappointment. I mean, think about it. It's 55 degrees. I have a shirt off, flathead screwdriver, walking around, staring at the ground like a crazy lunatic with my pants hiked up to like my inner thigh, my sweatpants. And I'm just dad. Oh, barefoot too, by the way. Just dadding it up.
1: Yeah.
0: Just dadding it up. So that's how you embarrass your kids.
1: How long is it going to be before Lily looks at you and says, dad, just drop me off a block before school, okay?
0: We're getting there. We're getting close. I won't tell you the man bun stories, but I used to have really long hair and she'd be like, dad, you're not going to do that thing with your hair, are you? I'm like, well, I wasn't, but now I am.
1: All right. Lots of stories today for sure. I've got a couple as well. I went on a trip as well and ran into some retirees that I've got some fun stories about. But let's get going with this thing for right now. When we talk about retirement, of course, your whole life you put money away and then you get into retirement and you're supposed to spend it. And that seems like a pretty simple concept, but people really, really struggle with that. There's a guy that we've heard from before. His name is David Blanchett. And he was on a podcast talking about people struggling with spending.
2: We are not trained to spend from portfolios. We spend 30 or 40 years of our lives saving money for retirement, dreading the idea of that balance going down, right? And then all of a sudden we get to retirement and it's like, oh, you're supposed to deplete this portfolio. You know how long you're going to live. You know what the markets are going to do. And if you spend too much, you're going to work at Walmart when you're 90. Like, we don't have a system that I think is well designed to really maximize how people utilize their savings in retirement.
1: All right. So we talk a lot about this, but Greg, you've said it's okay to get into principal, but I wonder, do people believe that they're going to go through retirement and they're just going to spend money from dividends and from growth and from interest and all these kind of things, that they're not going to dip into that nest egg, as we refer to it? Why is this such a struggle?
0: It's a struggle because the financial industry is a bunch of poo-poo heads. That's why, Randy. Poo-poo heads. And they've scared the bejesus out of everybody for so long that everybody thinks they're running out of money. Mm-hmm. But if you actually look at the accounts, BlackRock did a recent study and said, after 20 years, which is for most people their entire retirement, right? The average age in America is 78. You retire at 60. They've spent 80% of their life savings. 80%. Or another way of putting it, you only had 20% of fun. You spent your money, only 20% of it went to fun. Mm-hmm. Well, here's another study. 1/3 of people's retirement accounts grow by the time they die. So the hardest part of our job is explaining opportunity cost is always the hardest thing for the human mind to digest. What's an opportunity cost? And I think, you know, when I break this down and I talk to my mom and dad about it, and I talked about, you know, clients about, you know, clients I speak to that call in, the financial advisors or the that they've talked to have scared the crap out of them. So our retirement planners are talking to them. And sometimes I get a phone a friend. They get a patch in, Greg. Hey, I really listen to his radio show, so they patch me in. So it's one of the fun, you know, the best parts of my week when I get they let me out of the cage, Randy, and I get to talk to people. And we talk about this. We talk about spending. We talk about spending more than anything else. And I think it's interesting because when I look at the numbers, 1/3 of you, your money will grow in retirement. And then I'm like, so you get to be the richest person in the graveyard? Is that what you dreamt of? Were you dreaming about hugging your statements? Were you buried with your statements in a cross and saying, look at that 8% growth for 27 years? No, that's ridiculous.

fabulous. So I was thinking on how to perplex us. And here's the real thing. It's such a hard, baby boomers are one of the greatest saving generations, as we can see, right? Trillions of dollars. And how do we break the mold? How do we get retirees to live their best retirement? And I start with like, well, let's have conversations. If you're at home, like write down, all right, I'm 60. What would make me uncomfortable if my account dropped to it by 65? What would my account be uncomfortable at 70, at 75, at 80? This is like the checking account, how much cash you should have. This has nothing to do with financial advising. It has to do with your comfort level. So start off by saying, listen, unless that's my E, that's my new E. It's not, did I spend any money? Because once you establish those thresholds, life gets a lot more manageable. You have a little bit more fun, you spend a little bit more, and you don't worry about it because that was the plan. Now, you may not be able to spend your way to that, but you know what your uncomfortable level is. So if I start building out, say, at 65, I need to have $1.5 million. At 70, I need to have $1 million. 75, 750,000. 80, 500,000. 85, 250,000. Okay, maybe that's a start. I don't know if it works, but like start challenging what you think is true in your retirement comfortable level, because I'm telling you, fly private. Do it once. Fly first class. Do it once. Do something out of the norm. Do it. Create an experience. Life is about experiences. Go stay at that crazy hotel that you always used to look at in Chicago or New York or LA or wherever you wanted to visit, or go out west. You know, do the splurge helicopter ride. Do something out of character. You'll be fine. You'll walk away from it and you'll be fine. It's like the first time you got in a tussle and someone punched you and you realized you're not made of sugar. It's all right. It's not a big deal, you know? And I think maybe that's just me. Sorry. But these are the things that when you start actually experimenting with how you react to spending, because you've never done it, you've saved your whole life. It was a rampant run to, you know, accumulate and do without for your whole life. Let's do with now. What can we do with? What can we add to the fun pile? Hey, what kind of wild and crazy thing? And then you and your spouse can sit at the table, go out for a dinner and pick a place. I heard a retirement couple went, they heard the show and they went and said, we're going to pick a place by the end of the dinner. We're going to book a flight somewhere in the world. How awesome is that? I want to create more opportunities like that for you. That's why this show is to get you to do something out of character and then realize, oh my gosh, look at my balance. My money still went up this year. And I had this once in a lifetime experience. These are the things that make life worth living, Randy. And I think if, you know, for us, you know, building those comfort levels of what you'd be comfortable with, or where would you start to feel uncomfortable? Because we do the same thing with market risk. How much market risk do you want? Well, when do you start feeling uncomfortable? How much can you lose in a downturn before you're like, hey, that's too much? Okay, then let's adjust it so it's somewhere you're comfortable having some upside, but knowing that you could lose short term. You know, those are the kind of discussions. I think you should do the same thing with spending. And to help you do that, if you sign up for a roadmap, Randy, our income forecast basically projects where your account balances will be in 20 years, 25 years, if you spend the same amount of money you did last year. And we factor in some inflation, some healthcare, you know, your travel budget, all those things. And we assume 5% growth, a very simple, very low 5% growth. We don't make some crazy assumption of market rate returns. We just say, hey, let's do this super conservative. And people are always like, Greg, it gets bigger. Yes, it gets bigger because you're not spending enough. You're not living enough. Your kids, I understand you wanting to leave something to your kids or your grandkids. That's very human. And that's very baby boomer. But here's what I'm going to tell you. Your kids will be much happier if you go on some crazy trips, do some crazy things, buy your crazy toys, have some real enjoyment. They'd rather spend life with you now, watching you live your best enjoyment and doing the things that you've always dreamed of. Or maybe it's at the house, it's upgrading, it's getting a hot tub, putting in a pool, I don't know. The sauna, steam room, whatever. Whatever you know, the fancy toilets that spray your butt. You know, everyone's got their own poison here. But go for it. That's what I'm saying. And I don't care what your financial advisor says. I really don't. Because we've been doing this now for almost 20 years. They're self-interested. And I'll leave you with this, Randy, because I think, you know, the income forecast is a great way to start. So the roadmap can give you that opportunity. And we do it at no charge. But are they really concerned about you running out of money? Or are they concerned about you getting a little bit more money out and their fee going down? Because if they're charging 1% and you spend into that principal, they make less money. So ask the hard question to yourself.
I probably wouldn't ask it to them directly. That would probably

0: be a little confrontational. But if you ask yourself the hard question, are they really doing this for them or for me? I think you'll sit in a state of, you know, man, I don't know. Or maybe you'll be like, yeah, it seems strange that they keep saying I'm going to run out of money and my accounts keep growing every year and I'm getting older and older in retirement and we're putting off things that we wish we would have done. You know, at Golden Reserve, we have a flat fee, Randy. So I don't want to say we don't care what you spend. We hope you spend more. You know, we care so much about you spending money that we built an internal travel agency that will book, build, monitor, and support you in your travel needs. And it's included for every one of our clients. It's called Golden Ticket. We love it. It's part of who we are because we want to put our money where our mouth is. It's not just about talking about spending money. It's helping people build their dream vacations. They also curate group trips for our clientele to do long weekends in the Bahamas and long weekends in Vegas and trips out west where our clientele can get together and bond, but we make it really easy. The easier we make it to spend money, we find people will do more of it. So that is our goal and our mission in life is for you to live more in retirement, fund more in retirement, and hopefully the roadmap is a tool that can give you that permission slip.
1: 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There's a place for you to put a little information in there. The team reaches out to you. Let's get a date on a calendar and start doing the math of your retirement and start enjoying your hard work of all these years. All right, so your 401k, a lot of us are going to come into our retirement with a 401k, and currently at 59 and a half, you can roll that money from your workplace 401k over to your own IRA. A lot of people do that as they get toward retirement, have more control of their money. Congress is right now looking at a new law that would do the opposite. You could take your personal IRA and roll it into your workplace IRA. I'm confused. Why would somebody do that, Greg? What's the advantage here? What's the pros and cons? I don't even understand this. Why would somebody want to do that?
0: Randy. Yes. Let's say I locked you in a McDonald's.
1: Okay.
0: And I was like, all right, buddy, you're in there. And you're like, all right, well, I'm kind of hungry. I'm going to get a Big Mac. Mm-hmm. Okay. Maybe a McFlurry. I don't know.
1: You're talking about
0: going through the menu.
1: I'm like,
0: you know,
1: fries,
0: McFish.
1: Okay. Yeah, okay.
0: I don't know,
1: yeah.
0: Fries. Mm-hmm. Then the next day comes and you go to get out and the door's locked. What's on the menu, Randy?
1: Everything that was there yesterday.
0: Okay. And then you do it again the next day.
1: Same thing.
0: And the next day. Mm-hmm. Does it feel like the entire ecosystem of economics is built on lack of supply? Do things get cheaper?
1: No.
0: When you can't go anywhere else? Mm-mm. So this McDonald's example is the workplace 401k. Big Macs are Big Macs. McFlurries are McFlurries. And while they may taste good in the moment, you realize, oh my gosh, these may not be good for me. And as we sit there and unwind what this is about, it's about these trillion-dollar industries trying to, I mean, Congress is, doesn't matter if you're Republican, Democrat, dum-dums. There is no way in the world this makes any sense. I read this twice, read the article.
1: I just
0: was like, am I going crazy? Because what they want you to think is that because of institutional pricing, the investments are cheaper.
1: Okay.
0: You can get basically free index funds by yourself in any platform right now. Mm-hmm. So it's like, okay, well, that's free. Now, they're going to say that's their big sell, which is, in my opinion, complete poo-poo. Mm-hmm. As I said earlier, the French would say poo-poo. It's poo-poo, Randy. it's fairy dust. It's not real.
1: All right.
0: And what negates the 401k in the workplace, just so everybody knows, let me just get 401k is a workplace IRA. IRA is when you move it out, right? Mm-hmm. Like that's the real short version. When someone's called a 401k IRA, it's the same thing, except it's qualified money. It's one's in the workplace plan. One is a personal plan. There you go. So when you're in a 401k workplace plan, they have administration and maintenance fees. And those are coming out of your money. A personal plan does not have those. A workplace, you have no control over the investments. Personal, you can do whatever you want. Are you getting the picture here? Like,
1: yeah.
0: Is this one of those where you're scratching your head and saying, what's going on? You know, I was looking up Vanguard and Fidelity, who are highly vested in workplace plans. You know, so I'm not real sure I believe their statistics. But they're saying eventually 60% of people long-term leave the plan. And I think most people

0: don't leave the plant because they don't know they're allowed to. Like if everyone knew, it's like, hey, you can go to Chick-fil-A, Randy. You're like, what? It's out the back door. You can actually go Chick-fil-A because they lock the front door and they make it sound like you have to stay there. We'll make it easy and we'll do all these things and blah, blah, blah, blah, blah, blah. You'll have these, you know, people available. It's shenanigans, right? There's, yeah. You know, you can have a personally designed plan just for you if you take your money out of the system. So I'm glad that our taxpayer dollars are wasted on a bunch of trillionaires trying to lock your money into more McDonald's. That sounds par for the course for DC, but there's no way, shape, or form that you'll ever be able to sell me on having less options and paying more being a better deal for Americans. That just doesn't feel right. And if you want to see that, Randy, sometimes the fee analysis that we run breaks down the cost of the advisor and the cost of the investment. And if your money's in a 401k, we can show you the cost of the administration fees. Believe it or not, those aren't on, I'd be like, I can see those on my statement. You know, the classic do it yourself or I can figure it out. Rah, rah, rah, I can figure it out. Well, guess what? They're not on the statement there, Sherlock. They're actually built into prospectuses of the funds that they are sold and they're netted off the gains or added to the losses. So you actually, without software or without an Excel sheet doing each by hand and then doing it by quarter, which is almost impossible or very time intensive, I should say, not impossible. It's not fun. So we do it for free. And we do it at no charge or obligation. It's part of a roadmap, you know, market fees, taxes, legal income. We do it all. It's all one big sweeping, plan that shows you where you're at in retirement. The fee analysis is a huge part of that because I think people want to say, what am I paying my advisor or what am I paying my 401k plan? And what am I paying for the investments they sold me? Because it's a double dip, right? It's not just the plan costs. The funds have costs too. So what are those expense ratios? And a lot of times those fund expense ratios are ginormous. Spoiler alert, because the plans get a kickback in the form of what they call profit sharing. So if you look at the actual statements, they'll have profit sharing disclosures where in addition to the expenses in which you're directly paying, more money for the administration of the fund goes back to the people like Vanguard or Eddie Jones or whoever's selling the product as the ultimate impossible to track kickback for offering those funds on their platform. So there's just a lot of not fun stuff going on with your money. And it's the difference between 1% or 2%, right? You could have 2% of gains disappear every year, which for $1 million, $2 million, $3 million, that could really add up, not just year to year. I mean, shoot, that's, Randy, that's $10,000, $20,000 a year. Mm-hmm. I mean, over a 30-year retirement, we could be as high as $1 million. I'm sure you'd rather that $1 million go to your grandkids than to your Eddie Jones advisor or some Fidelity fund manager or, you know, some, you know, custodian that's holding your 401k administrator or some TPA. So do me a favor. You know, grab the roadmap, look at your fee analysis and just see where you stand. See how much is coming out and see if that feels like value to you. Are you getting that much value? That's how most people start their journey when they're trying to figure out what to do in retirement.
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1: So I went down to Florida for the Caddyshack Golf Tournament with Bill Murray, and we did the interviews, and you'll hear a little bit of that in future shows. But while I was there, an Uber driver picks me up from the airport, and he's a retired guy, you can tell. And I asked him, I said, so how long have you been retired, and why are you doing this? And he said, did you ever see the movie The Amityville Horror? I said, yeah. And he said, you remember when the house said, get out. That's what my wife said to me after 4 years of retirement. Get out. So he has been driving Uber for about 4 years now, and he really, really enjoys it. And when I was thinking about the get out, I've been talking to some other friends of mine who are in retirement now, and that's one thing that I find that they have in common. Because I ask them about markets and stuff like that, and they say, oh, no, I'm out. I got out. As soon as I got into retirement, I got out. And I thought, is that smart? Is that a good idea? Greg, you tell us that we could bury our money in the backyard, and a lot of us would be just fine in retirement. But is it a good idea, the pros and cons of getting out of the market completely?
2: Yeah, I mean, when someone asks you in a bubble, it's a silly question. You know, it's a silly question, like, you know, if you just meet a stranger and they're like, hey, I really like this girl. Should I marry her? You're like, I met you a minute ago. I don't know anything about what's going on in your life, what your goals are, what, you know, it's like, I don't know. And I think it's the same. Should I get out of the market? And I'm like, I have about 4,000 questions that we need to talk about before I can answer that intelligently. And I think that's the problem. Everybody wants a stock to buy, stock to sell, you know, percentage. People like systems, 80-20, 60-40. All of these things are super, super important. My advice is to take a step back, because let me give you two scenarios before I give my advice. Mm-hmm. Let's have a scenario of someone with $3 million and they spend roughly $60,000 to $70,000 a year. Let's say they spend $100,000. Let's get crazy. Let's get crazy. So you got $3 million. You're spending, you know, $100,000 a year. And you got roughly $60,000 coming in Social Security and other fun stuff. So you have a $40,000 shortfall. You know, if you have a $40,000 shortfall. If you have $3 million, Randy, and let's just say you're getting a 5% return, very simple 5% return. You're making $150,000 and you don't have $1 in the stock market, and you're netting $110,000 extra dollars a year. Mm-hmm. Does that person have to be in the stock market?
1: Mm-mm.
2: No. Is it bad if they are? No. Maybe they, you know, maybe it's like, hey, we know that we're never going to run out of money. We want to optimize some wealth generation for our future things. You see where I'm going? What's important to them really matters, and what their goals in life really matter. Like, that's why that stock, should I be in stock? Should I not be in stock, is important. Now, what if someone retires with $500,000 and they need a certain amount of growth to maintain their quality of life, and they know that there's some risk with that? And they have no money coming in. They're both, you know, maybe they don't have Social Security, or, you know, or that high Social Security, and they have that high spending. Well, now you're going to have to take a little risk. You're going to take a little risk to accumulate a little bit more so that you can get to a threshold in which you're comfortable in retirement. Now, that doesn't feel like something that we would recommend. We wouldn't add risk on top of risk, but I think the market might. I think other financial advisors might take that approach. Like, hey, you got to make some more money. You need to take a couple more calculated risks to get to where you need to

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6: Where I wanted the money to go, they just chose. They set my risk level at moderate to aggressive, which I am not. I am a very conservative person. They never asked me. And the statement showed the account fell from $115,000 to $109,000 immediately. So that was for fees. And now it's down to $104,000 because they lost money in the market. And I keep track of the market. And by the way, we've hit 50,000 in the last couple of months. So I've lost 10% in a market that is up. So, Greg, when you look at that, what do you pull out of that? For me, it's like no communication, didn't talk to me, don't like the performance. In 4 months, I've got a bad taste in my mouth right now.
7: Randy.
6: Yes.
7: It's almost like we haven't worked together for half a decade. I am at a loss of what you thought would happen. So this is what Randy did, folks. Randy went to a nice steak dinner with his wife, and they're celebrating her retirement. And he's like, hey, you know what? Let's get some wine. This is that kind of night. I've got a big steak coming, you know, seafood tower. We're blowing the doors off. And he's like, he waves the sommelier over and he goes, you know what? You pick it for me. Give me a nice red. And then he picks a $2,000 bottle of wine and uh-oh. Randy gets the bill and falls out of his chair and strokes out and then goes to heaven. And then you ask, whose fault is it?
6: Yeah, I guess you're right.
7: What did you think was going to happen when you gave them carte blanche control? Mm-hmm. Over your assets, mm-hmm. right? Like these people are in the business of making money. Mm-hmm. They're not angels. And if you say, get after it, they're going to probably use funds that are probably not always the cheapest. They're going to probably dump into allocations. If you guys really know, like, why would they put them in so many funds? And there's a max allocation, which you get a certain return from. It's staggered. It's actually criminal that it based on fund pockets, you actually maximize comp. So they have limits in how much they can put each one, and they just put them all into separate ones. So it's not even about diversification.
6: Wow.
7: In my opinion, it's about maximizing their fees.
6: Interesting.
7: So I don't know what to say after 4 or 5 years of being together with Randy that he would do this to me and not see what was going to happen around the corner. And he was mad when the sommelier picked him out a fancy French wine from Burgundy. And he was like, that wine was great. Now, unfortunately, Randy's wine was sour and it was expensive. So mm-hmm. he didn't get good. It wasn't even like a win-win where he won a little less. He actually lost and lost again. Mm-hmm. So when we start to think about this, I think part of it's how we view investing. We think of this binary. We have a casino mentality. A casino mentality is the more I win, the better everybody's doing.

0: And that is not a very good mentality in retirement. And the reason is very simple, is that the financial industry has no idea where the stock market's going to go. And they never have. If they did, they would rule the world, right? We just know that over time, a certain degree of return happens. And in shorter periods of time, like retirement, there is a lot more risk because we don't have the same periods of time to make money back when there's down periods. And this is exacerbated when we have a 15-year bull run, which is we are at right now. People don't even remember losing money. 2022 didn't even happen in most people's minds. Nope, don't even remember it. And it's because we bounce back so quickly and money keeps growing and AI and all the fun stuff that is, you know, taking, you know, the stock markets to new levels. So if you have the casino approach where you're just chasing returns, that isn't a healthy way to view retirement. A better approach and mentality is starting off with trying to understand, like, look, for, you know, that's problem one is Randy's casino mentality, right? Shame on Randy. The better approach and the better way of looking at this is saying, all right, I know what I want to do in retirement. I want to make sure that my nest egg is protected. So it's a preservation mentality, not a casino, where you're just like, first thing I'm going to do is make sure there's no external forces outside of the stock market that can hurt me. Those external forces could be taxes, fees, long-term care, you know, income management, all of those things, spending, all of those things can affect your savings that are hopefully fenced in before we start talking about investments. Then once that's done, we transition to investments and say, all right, now what can hurt us here? And how can we ensure that you can do everything you want? Because I think the success of a retirement planner is about you doing everything you want retirement without any risk or worry versus what a bunch of numbers are on a sheet where you're actually going to spend less because you're chasing numbers that don't matter. I just got to get to 2.5 million. I just got to get to 2.5 million. And it becomes an obsession. You stop doing things, you stop doing, and that number doesn't matter. That's not an extra trip with your grandchild, your little granddaughter on your lap, grandson throwing the football. Like, what really matters, folks, when you get to that point of life where you're at the end, you're going to reflect on your memories, not your statements. And the biggest risk is that you'll have regret that you didn't do enough. You didn't live enough. You didn't spend enough. And passing that money on isn't going to help them remember you any better. It's going to be the trips and the engagements and the laughs and the experiences you created during your life that were world class, that will really change their lives. And, I think of not only the casino mentality, but the short-term mentality. So Randy's upset because he lost $50,000 in 4 months. And I'd say, dude, you can't gauge. If you're in the market, put your big boy pants on and call me after about 18 to 24 months. You need a bigger stretch of time. So I'm not going to give these insurance yahoos a pass, but I will say you can't gauge someone's market success or failure in 4 months. It's been a bad 4 months for everybody, but you know, it's just market timing stuff. So give them you got to give longer periods of time. If you're going to be in the market, you got to be in the long game and give more time. Don't be hasty in judging market success when, you know, compare what happened to them to what happened in the market. You know, it's been a pretty crappy quarter. Now it's bounced back. Sweet. I mean, it's been a great month. I think it's been 11% month, Randy, mm-hmm. month to date. The stock of the S&P has grown like 10 or 11%. It's been crazy. But we were down 6 or 7%, right? So we're netting up for the year about 4% up-ish. And I think that, and now is the time to be like, this is the perfect time. It's hard to get people to jump off the train when they're down money. But when you're back to even or a little bit up, was that really worth it? What if it stayed down for 3 years? What if we lost 30 or 40%? And you're in that state of mind of not walking away from the blackjack table because you had that casino approach. Let's get to the preservation approach that allows you to do whatever you want in retirement. Isn't that the goal? And I think our roadmap helps you do that, Randy. I think it lays out the tools. It lays out the spending. It makes sure that all your bases are covered. It's the first step to ensuring that you get to live more and put more memories under management versus assets under management in retirement.
1: See, now, Greg, this is one of the first times that you and I are seeing things completely different. You see me as greedy. I say, I took $10,000 of my own money and took a lesson so that I could love you and this program so much that other people wouldn't make the same mistake. So that's how I see
0: you
1: it.
0: You are such a giver.
1: I am a giver.
0: Love you, Randy.
1: Exactly.
0: I love you.
1: See, I do these things just for the show. 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

0: 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No cost or obligation for the meeting. 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Map.com is the website. You can start right there. Now, most of you know that if you push your Social Security off as long as possible, all the way to 70, you're going to get a bigger check. And for the most part, people don't do that. They have been taking their Social Security at 62, 63, and 64. But that seems to be changing a little bit. There are more and more people now that are actually retiring and then pushing their Social Security decision off, and they're living on their 401k money to try to get a bigger check in retirement from Social Security. Is that worth it, Greg? You're dipping into your money to try to make the Social Security payment go up, even though we know that's on shaky ground, too. What would you say to somebody who walked in with that idea?
1: I would say, generally speaking, I love it.
0: Okay.
1: I love it because we do it anyways.
0: Okay.
1: And I'm going to talk about the Social Security. We talk so much about Social Security. It's like, it's not that big a deal. Mm-hmm. Like it's binary. Like it's a big deal. I get it. You have income, but the decision's small. Like, let me just do the math real quick. So according to the Social Security Administration, if you have the max it out and you have max Social Security, you're going to get roughly $3,000 a month at 62. Mm-hmm. If you wait to 70, you'll get 5,000. Mm-hmm. What that means is that roughly over a lifetime, 100,000 delta. You'll make 100,000 more dollars if you live to 90.
0: Okay.
1: So that's the math. And if you live a little less, then you could, you know, if you live to 85, you know, 50, okay, et cetera, right? Like, and the break even point, I mean, obviously this is all dependent on you and your facts and blah, blah, blah. But like generalities, it holds true universally, generally speaking, around 80. Is your break point. So mm-hmm. if you start at 62 versus 70, you'll start making more money around 80. It could be as early as 77, could be up to 83, but 80, let's call it 80. 80 is your break point. So if you think you're going to live longer than 80, I think this is kind of a goofy thing because you're guessing how long you're going to live. The average life expectancy in America is 78-ish. It changes here and there, but that's roughly where we're at. So, you know, the odds are against you, but, you know, the reason I like waiting isn't because of the Social Security maximization. I know you're like, what are you talking about? It's an extra 100,000. That's not what I'm talking about. That's not why I think you should do it. I think you should wait because it'll force you to do tax planning that is more beneficial and direct with clear lines to savings no matter what happens and how long you live. I will explain. If you start tax planning at 62, let's say you retire at 62 and you don't turn on Social Security. And people don't realize Social Security is taxable, at least some of it. So it's not all tax-free. So it increases your income tax levels. So I like the idea of thinking of the biggest tax liability that most money most people can save when they come through our doors. The best thing we can do is build an IRA tax plan, which we do, by the way, for everyone that comes through. We do it the first one anyways, at no charge or cost. It's part of every roadmap. Our team of CPAs help us out with that. But it's how do we get your IRA taxed and Uncle Sam gets the least amount possible. That's what it is in a nutshell. It takes 7 to 10 years and it's a Roth conversion. But this could be a Roth conversion or you just spend it. Doesn't matter. Whatever the case is. But the reason if you don't do this and you have $1 million IRA or 401k and your spouse passes, the rates can double because you go from a couple rate to a single rate. You could go from paying 15% to 20, 25% or even more. And then when your surviving spouse passes, it goes to your kids. It gets taxed at your kids' rates, not your retired rates that are lower. So it could go up to 30, 35%. Like it could get kind of scary, right? You could get almost as high as 40% depending on what state you live in. Because if they take it all out, it's all going to get added to their income and get taxed that year at the highest tax rates available on the federal chart. If you go to the IRS, you know, taxable rates. So the reason I like this is it forces us to say, listen, let's get all the money out of your IRA converted first, and then we'll turn on Social Security. And we'll use this conversion money to essentially ensure that you have some extra spending money that will supplement your income. We'll get it out at lower rates. Because if you look at $1 million IRA, Randy, let's just say, if you can get it out at 15%, you're going to pay $150,000. If we run into trouble and your spouse passes or goes to your kids, you end up paying $300,000, $350,000. That's 200.

0: $100,000 of tax savings. That's double the Social Security savings. So no matter what happens, I still win. Even if you die earlier, we still win because we got your IRA detaxed earlier. We beat the Social Security max of $100,000. Now, if you live to 80 or 90, then you get double bubble. You get the tax savings and the extra Social Security. So to me, now, this is a case-by-case scenario. Everybody's different. Some people need the income now, whatever. Like, I don't want to speak in generalities that this applies to everybody, but I really like this idea, Randy. I think forcing people to have a tax motive into their Social Security planning gives them enough comfort to delay. Because otherwise, they're just going to keep reading articles about Social Security going away, and it's going to feel like they're doing this just to max out. And then they have to live to 85 to really recognize the benefit. And then it becomes this weird, bigger decision than it needs to be, where if I say, listen, we're going to get $200,000 or $300,000 of tax savings while we're doing the first, you know, 7 to 10 years of your retirement, that usually gets people's eye, you know, okay. That sounds like fun. That sounds like something I can get behind. Now, you could turn Social Security on and still do the tax planning. It just, the tax savings are a little less because you're paying, you know, obviously you're paying some of the higher rates because Social Security is turned on. And that's not a big deal. We do that for everybody. A lot of people have a Social Security already turned on when they come to our office. And that's fine. There's still hundreds of thousands of dollars of IRA tax savings, even if you've already turned on Social Security, for most retirees. So don't think that it's one or the other, all or nothing. But I do think it's a great way to get people thinking about taxes, Randy, which is what I always want people to do because it gets overlooked all the time. Thinking about IRA tax planning, and it's part of every plan we do, every roadmap we do. And if you come, we monitor that plan and execute the draws over the course of the whole plan. So we're updating it. We have a tax meeting every year with all of our clients in the fall or in the winter before the calendar year ends to make sure that we have all the right money pulled out of your IRA plans or converted to your Roth or whatever you're doing. That gets handled at the end of the year each year, and then your annual reviews in the spring. So we have two in-person meetings because they're that important. They're just that important to ensure the right hand talks to the left. It's not just about investments. It's about taxes. It's about legal. All of these things come into play when you're doing a retirement plan. And Social Security is obviously a decision that gets a lot of press. But what really should be getting more press is the tax planning behind your IRA. And if we can tie the two together, I think it's a win-win.
1: Many of us are going into retirement with a 401k. That means there needs to be a tax conversation that goes along with the investment conversation. 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Let's put it all together. What kind of gaps are we going to find? What kind of trouble could there possibly be down the line when it comes to your tax bill and more? Let's go through it all together. 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

0: 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Okay, the one thing that I haven't done today is to get Greg a little worked up with the little vein in his forehead getting throbbing again. So that's what we're going to do now, because whenever I bring up formulas, he gets a little upset. All right, we've heard this before, that, you know, people say, how much do I need in retirement? What do I need to save? And they always say, you can probably do really well on 80% of your working year's income. And we'll talk through that. But the people at T. Rowe Price have come up with another new one here. They did a survey of their people, and they say our people are getting by on 66% of their working year's income. So the number there keeps going down. We need to save more, but apparently we need to spend less. Greg, when you see this, go to it.
1: I don't know. I'm so tired of this stupid stuff. Like,
2: it just seems like we're just guessing. And by the way, what do you do with this as a retiree? When you read this, you're like, oh, okay. Now I'm going to change my retirement philosophy. Like, no, it's just, it's clickbait or it's goofy stuff for people like me and you to talk about. And Here's what I'll tell you. I don't like the percentage of working income. I've never have, because it's never been accurate. It's just not accurate. It's too, like, the middle, upper middle class peg a dollar. The AARP does a dollar because they know exactly how much people are spending. Stop trying to make it a function of your working income. If someone's making $200,000 and someone's making $100,000, right? And you start applying these things, you're saying that someone's spending twice as much in retirement? It's not like that. That's not how it works. In our experience, and we meet with as many retirees as probably almost anybody around. And it's because, think about it, your house is paid off, your cars are paid off, your kids' school's paid off. You're doing a little less, you know, you're sticking around, you know, you're not moving around as much as you used to. And because of that, you probably have more disposable income, even though that you've switched to a fixed income sort of Social Security or pension kind of plan, you're doing less. And that number is inarguably somewhere between $60,000 and $80,000. That's what people spend. That's what AARP says every year. And that's what most places that don't try to scare you into some goofy formula get you going. So if you're saying, all right, I'm going to spend $100,000, I'm just like, show me. Doesn't happen very often. And we work with people that have $2 or $3 million all the time. And it's hard for people to go out. I mean, that's a lot of blooming onions. That's a lot of trips. And some people don't like traveling. They get there and like, I don't like airports and I don't like traveling and I don't like not being at my house. And so these are things that add up. Unless you have expensive hobbies that you're really leaning into, it's a false positive. When you start trying to calculate, well, you know, I made $250,000 my last year and I'm going to spend somewhere between 80 and 60%. Like, I just don't see it. Not to mention people in their working year save too, by the way. That's completely discounted in this whole formula that makes no sense. And the reason why is going back to what everybody loves, silly formulas. And financial advisors love silly formulas because most of them are dumb. Just fact, most financial advisors, a lot of financial advisors didn't go to college. It's a sad fact. You don't need to go to college to be a financial advisor. And there's a lot of crappy colleges. So like, factor that in too. Like, there's dumb colleges where you could just be a dumb and graduate too. So like, you have a lot of dumb people giving dumb advice, but need numbers to anchor their recommendations for. So they love the idea of saying this and then pumping this into your income plan. And now it's pumped in your income plan. And now guess what? You can't spend any money because this thing projects 80% spending for the next 25 years. You're gonna get really low on cash. That could be double what you're actually spending. You know what much better way to do this? If only there was a way, Randy, to formulate off what you're actually doing. What a novel idea. I got a crazy one. Our income forecast just takes what you spent last year. That's what we should be doing. How much do you actually spend and forecast it 25 years? And then you know what we do the next year? We use that year. And then the next year, we use that previous year. So we keep updating the system so it gets smarter based on the variation of your spending year to year. And then we factor in inflation, cost of living, long-term care events, your travel. And we assume 5% growth, not crazy market growth, something very conservative. And by doing that, you know what still happens, darn it? Your money still usually gets bigger. It still gets bigger. And that leads to, hopefully, confidence that then leads to more spending and fun in retirement. And if we're getting more spending and fun in retirement, it's creating an awesome relationship between the retirement planner and the retiree. And that's really our ultimate goal, Randy, is to have you at max fun at all times, trying to talk you into doing things you would never would have done, but for the

0: show or but for working with Golden Reserve. And if we could do that and make you feel real safe, I think that's a win. I think that's what the Road Magnet does. It is your permission slip to be more awesome, to have more fun, to live more in retirement. Doesn't that sound like a gift you should give each other? Come in and get one. It's no cost, no obligation. See if it inspires you to do a little bit more. And if it does, that is a home run for me personally and our company at Golden Reserve.
1: There's a lot of formulas out there. You can find them online. 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But what is your retirement formula? Let's figure that out. This is going to be just for you. This isn't a generic broad brushstroke thing. Let's figure out your formula for retirement. We call it a roadmap for retirement. We would love to put one together for you at no cost or obligation. Here's the number, 260-222-8888. That's 260-222-8888. 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
5: More violence. I'm Paul Stevens, Fox News. Iran continuing to execute protesters amid the ongoing war with the U.S.
6: A human rights activist news agency says death sentences against political prisoners in Iran have intensified since the conflict began on February 28th. And among those who have been put to death, a 21-year-old athlete from Isfahan. The agency says Sazan Junakani was executed on Thursday after he was arrested during the protests back in January. The alleged execution comes as the U.S. and Iran struggled to reach a deal. Iran's state news agency says a proposal to end the war was sent to Pakistani negotiators, but President Trump calls Iranian negotiators disjointed.
5: And that's Fox's Madeline Rivera. Thousands of people, including workers, students, and others, filling the streets of Chicago for big May Day protests on Friday. Fox's Mike Tobin was there, and he's got details on what went down.
7: The portion of the May Day rally that happened here in Chicago ended at Daley Plaza.

0: your downtown Chicago. Now, the Chicago Teachers Union did not win the school cancellation that they had lobbied for. Still, teachers encouraged students to skip school. Some called it a field trip. The teacher said just walk out of class so you could be...
1: Not necessarily, but there were some teachers that were like, it's a walkout. You guys can just go protest.
0: The protest subjects went from pro-communism to trans rights, tax the rich, and of course, anti-Trump. And the assassination attempt at the correspondents' dinner, according to protesters, that didn't happen.
2: May 1st is a public holiday in many countries, marking the International Workers' Day or Labor Day for them when workers' unions rally around such issues as wages, pensions, and inequality. Some protesters also criticizing President Trump, arguing that his military actions in Iran have contributed to rising gas and oil prices. 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
4: For Saturday, increasing clouds with a high near 52. Tonight, areas of frost. Otherwise, mostly clear with a low around 35. Sunday, starting out cold. Otherwise, mostly sunny with a high near 60. Monday, a chance of showers and thunderstorms developing in the afternoon with a high of 73. Tuesday, rain and storm chances continue, mostly cloudy and cooler with a high near 64.
3: WoWo.
5: 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The products discussed are not intended to diagnose, treat, cure, or prevent any disease.
6: 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I'm Laura Smith, and for the next half hour, we'll be diving into the science-backed strategies, mindset shifts, and simple habits that successful people use to feel incredible every single day. Welcoming now, Dr. Keith Ablo, America's psychiatrist, and nutritional biochemist, Dr. Catherine Munoz. And now, Feel Amazing Daily.
7: Well, we want this to be a relaxing time for people who are getting this information, but we're going to talk about stress anyhow. We hope it doesn't stress anyone out. Catherine, I'm sure you are of the same mindset on that. It won't, because this is about how to deal with stress, but also how to understand it. Because one thing about these times that we're in, they're stressful times. And if you know how your body and mind react to stress, you're armed a little bit with how to deal with it, because it's not just an emotional issue. Stress affects your body in very specific ways. It affects your immune system in very specific ways. And what's more, you can control it using not just your mind, but your body in specific ways, even through breathing. We're going to get into all of that. But I think we're of the same mind about this, Catherine, that stress is like a final common pathway. So many people are under so much stress, and it bears scrutiny. It needs to be managed because it's affecting your physiology, not just your level of thinking or emotion.
8: Yes, but Dr. Ablo, I don't think stress is always bad. There are some good stressors, right? For example, maybe getting married is a good stressor. There might be some negative stress associated with it, but there are positive stressors in our lives too. What do you think?
7: No, that's definitely true. And even the positive stressors can register physiologically in particular ways. And some of us know this intuitively, but your brain registers that this is a situation that, you know, needs to be managed. And some of the things that happen to you bodily are things that relate to the sympathetic nervous system, that sort of fight or flight part of the nervous system that gets activated when you're under stress. Your adrenal glands start functioning in a more robust manner. And this is the reason, by the way, why your heart pounds, your hands might get shaky. You may experience almost like a tunnel-like focus, and your digestion actually pauses. So your body goes on high alert. during stress. We're wired that way. Then we

0: the feedback from that to our minds. So you notice all these things, and that can set in motion a very powerful cycle where you're not only experiencing a rapid heartbeat before giving a speech, or because you've gotten some bad news, or because you realize something good, I'm starting a new job. But then when these things start to happen to your body, you realize it, and you might be tempted to think, well, this is outside my control. I don't like this. But if you know that it's part of the normal stress response, you can kind of intervene and think, okay, well, that's normal. My body's reacting to the fact that I'm starting a new job. Okay, I can sort of manage that.
1: Yeah, we mentioned giving a speech, and it's a physical thing that happens when people say, oh, my mouth gets really dry when I give a speech. And that's because when you're stressed, when those hormones start flowing, the salivary glands actually start to shut down. And so that's one reason why people say, I've got a dry mouth, or they get agitated and their mouth gets dry. I think that's kind of interesting that our brain, you know, controls everything in our body, essentially. But it works so much on those certain hormones in our body that it has these physiological symptoms as well. And there was a study, Dr. Abloh, that was done where researchers actually were allowed, if you can believe this, because a lot of times, you know, they're not allowed to do things. They were allowed to put cold viruses into people's noses. And the people, I wouldn't volunteer for that study. The people who had higher chronic stress on the scales that they measured them with actually had a higher propensity to develop a full-blown cold. So, these physiological things happen.
0: That makes sense. And stress can drive cortisol higher. Yeah. You can get increased belly fat from higher cortisol levels, decreased glucose management. The blood sugar can go higher. Why? All because you're stressed. And one of the techniques, by the way, that I heard about recently that I really like, and I know we're going to flip back and forth between some of the physiological realities of stress and how to manage it, but there's this whole literature on lowering the stakes and telling yourself, by the way, you're listening to you while you're thinking or speaking to yourself. That's part of the nuance of psychology, is that when you say things out loud or even think them, it's almost received as another party would receive it, as a second person would receive it. And so if you tell yourself, so I'm starting a new job, here's the thing, it's not such a big deal. I've got time to make this right. You can counsel yourself. I don't want to put myself out of a job, but to some extent, you can counsel yourself. And one of the ways is to lower the stakes and say, yeah, I've got longer than I think to impress these people at work. Everybody has a learning curve. If I lost this job or needed to change it, I'd get another job. So you basically tell yourself, it doesn't matter as much as I really think. When you do that, I don't know that we have the data to support it, but I can almost guarantee that if you start lowering the stakes in your mind as to what you thought was so potentially threatening, you could literally see your adrenal glands start to settle down. You could see your cortisol start to moderate. And, you know, by the way, that's one of the reasons, not this kind of cognitive behavioral approach, but supplements can help too. And one of the reasons that we created For Better Mood, the supplement at forbettermood.com or at Amazon, is because, and it's the number four, by the way, forbettermood.com, is that we know that supplements can lower your stress level, the way that your body reacts to stress. And so if you combine a supplement like For Better Mood with some techniques to lower your stress level, you're going to be armed better than a lot of people against stress.
1: So there's simple things that you can do that we're going to talk about as well, but there's also supplements, there's, you know, exercise, walking, biking, swimming, whatever you can do to get out when you're feeling high stress. Like I was this week, I have to admit, there was just a lot going on, but I decided I'm going to go to the pool at least twice this week. I'm going to do my HIIT training and my laps, and I'm going to do everything else. I felt so much better after I got out of the pool than before.

0: in. So even just little breaks during the day before work or after work really help to reduce the stress level. And it also helps with your sleep. So you get a double whammy on that, a double good whammy.
1: That's true. So, you know, everyone's physiology is different. So how you react to stress is going to be different. Whether you've got these techniques to deploy matters. Are you somebody who has thought through how to talk to yourself about stressful situations, lower the stakes, but also sometimes you need to understand, well, why? What's the why of my stress right now? So I'm going to put in a plug for life story reasoning here, because if you're starting a job and you come from a family, I'll make this up, where your dad lost a job and then things went south and it was never the same in the family after that, starting a new job is different for you. And you may want to look at that connection and say, but wait a second, I'm not my dad. Number two, I'm fully prepared for this job. Number three, I haven't lost a job, but it might feel like that to you. So I think doing a personal inventory when you feel the most stressed out to say, well, why would I feel particularly stressed by that? That's part of the equation. And then saying, regardless of what your life story might be, saying, well, I'm still going to try to manage it. One of the ways I'll manage it is I'll talk to myself and be comforting, because you can literally soothe yourself and you'll hear it almost as another person would, deep in your heart and in your mind.
0: That's so interesting. And I think you have to at least talk out loud, not just keep it silent in your brain. I talk to myself a lot during the day because I work from home and there's nobody here all day except my two dogs. And frequently I find myself talking to myself, like literally out loud and talking to the dogs. But do you have to speak it, or is it okay to just think it?
1: I think it's better to speak it. Honestly, I really do, because there's a lot of data about, quote, hearing things through your ears and the fact that that's different than just thoughts. So what you say is very powerful, potentially very powerful. And I think people should keep that in mind, because it's really the way you perceive the stress that's going to determine how it registers with you in a bodily way. What does this stress really mean to you? And can you deliver yourself a message about being fully prepared for this, being willing to pick up some loose ends or tie some loose ends if need be, and remind yourself, listen, I'm capable, I'm fine, I'm going to do the best I can in this situation. That's all that anyone can expect of me.
0: Is that your trick when you get stressed out, like me, to start talking to yourself?
1: I think talking to yourself is a much maligned and very powerful strategy. It's especially powerful if you almost invent another name for yourself. You could almost say, adrenaline Kathy or stressed out Kathy or cortisol Kathy, and start saying to her, listen, we're going to be fine. I know you feel as though this is the end of the world. It isn't. We're going to do just fine. And believe it or not, that will settle you down, because the part of you that's most vulnerable to stress will hear that in a different way. It'll hear it almost as a separate person would, like you'd say to your best friend who would call you before starting a job, you're going to do great.
0: Yeah.
1: It's right.
0: I 100% agree with you, especially if you have really good friends and people around you who can help support you. And, you know, stress, we're going to have it in our lives. And it's going to come and go during more stressful situations or less stressful situations. But if we have persistent stress, I think that's when real issues occur. You know, you get more anxiety and negative emotions that come up under persistent stress. And the areas of our brain, like the prefrontal cortex, loses some of the control. So it makes it harder to focus, harder to plan things out. You become perhaps more agitated or impulsive. And so the motivation, things that you would normally have, those all

0: also go away. So I think it's important to distinguish between persistent stress and, you know, that high level persistent stress versus the stress that comes and goes maybe on a low level, you know, not so daily basis.
1: Well, we're talking about stress, but we're not stressed about talking about stress. And I don't want people to get stressed about the fact that we're taking a break, because we'll be right back with more about how to handle your stress. If you've been feeling more on edge or more down than you usually do, you're not alone. Maybe little things are getting to you more than they should. I saw this all the time, by the way, with people in my psychiatry practice, and over time, you just don't feel like yourself. Now, that's where 4Better Mood comes in. 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Well, welcome back to Feel Amazing Daily. Myself, Dr. Keith Ablo, and my co-host, Dr. Catherine Munoz. We're talking about stress, and not just the emotional side of stress, which we all experience, but also the physical side of stress, the physiological, bodily results of being under stress. Like, for instance, one of the things is it makes sleep a lot harder. And why is that? It makes it harder often to fall asleep. It can increase the frequency of wakefulness. It can reduce the dreaming during sleep that happens during REM sleep. And that's an amazing thing, because presumably you're sleeping, but if your body's under stress, if you're under stress, it's going to register even though you are not, well, conscious. Is that right, Catherine? Do I have that right?
0: Yeah, yes, I believe so. The other thing that happens, and I only know this because the dentist told me, is that when you're sleeping, if you're stressed out and you clench down on your jaws, of course, you can get very painful jaws and muscles and tendons in your jaws. But the other thing is that it can crack your teeth.
1: Wow.
0: Now, you may not be actually grinding your teeth, but if you're clenching your jaw because there's that much pressure and that much strength in our jawbones, you can actually crack your teeth. So those are things that we don't want to happen. But the other thing is, you can also get a lot of pain, especially pain in the lower back and hips when you're under stress. So people have reported in studies that they have the biggest pain flares right after a heavily induced stressful period in their life, like exams or, you know, a crisis in your family.
1: It's really amazing. I mean, the extent to which our bodies are miraculous, but also vulnerable. We are emotional creatures, and our nervous systems and every muscle, joint, every part of our bodies, including our gut, will respond when we're under stress. You can literally have the gut microbiome, sort of the organisms that live in your intestines, change because of stress. And that can influence how much production of neurotransmitters like serotonin are actually created. So managing stress becomes incredibly important, because when you talk about grinding your teeth together, clenching your jaw, experiencing chronic pain, as you just said, Catherine, like low back pain, and then the fact that your digestion can change the population of the microbiome in your small and large intestine can change due to stress, it becomes, I think, incredibly important to say, well, I better manage this because my body's going to register it, even my sleep. I'm not going to sleep well, even though I'm not conscious, if I'm under stress and have unresolved issues. So a plan to deal with stress becomes incredibly important. And we have some simple tools. I think people might be able to learn these even while listening right now. What's one of them?
0: So there's this really great study that came out from Stanford, and there were other people from other universities that also participated in it. And what they found was a certain type of breathing, and they called it a sigh, basically, sighing. It's called a physiological sigh. So it's very specific. But what they found

0: is even people that did meditation or box breathing, or you know, some people do this hyperventilation with retention or mindfulness meditation, this sigh breathing actually worked better than all of those. Do you want to tell our audience how to do it, or would you like me to?
1: You can go ahead and do it, but I mean, what I understand is it's a couple short breaths in and a very long breath out, but you tell us.
0: Yeah, so it's, you know, taking two deep breaths in, and I actually learned to do this when I was a runner, to get, you know, your breathing back and your heart rate back down. But it's two breaths quickly. So one, two, and then a long exhale, as long as you can go. And that is something that works immediately. It resets everything immediately, because what happens, as I understand it, is that the diaphragm gets pushed down. And when the diaphragm gets pushed down, it allows the heart to also slow down. And obviously the brain is controlling all of this. And so it really just helps to relax the body.
1: Well, that's amazing. I even think about, you know, it brings to mind the way that dogs settle down. They often do this thing where they let out a long sigh when they curl up in their beds. What are they doing? Well, they don't know what they're doing, I suppose, but maybe they do. But in any case, I think what they're ultimately doing is settling their nervous systems down to rest. And how do they do that? Well, there's that long exhale that they'll do, and that we can reproduce and do on demand. And so I think that when people sigh, we can harness that. Like, often people will do it as a reflex. You have these sighing respirations because you are stressed. But the fact, your body's smart, and you're doing that unconsciously to try to reset the nervous system. But you can take that lesson and say, I'm going to do what Catherine just suggested. And I think it's very good. The two short breaths in, a very long breath out. There are other breathing techniques like box breathing, where you might inhale for 4 seconds, hold it for 4 seconds, then exhale for 4 seconds. All these breathing techniques yield results. It's simply that long sighing respiration seemed, in at least one study, to yield the very best results.
0: Yeah.
1: And, you know, so I think that's a handy tool to know that, oh, if I reproduce what my body does naturally when I'm under stress, I can head this off at the pass.
0: I think it's very easy. I mean, it's not like you have to, you know, put your tennis shoes on and go for a long walk. You get to be sitting at your desk and maybe stand up, take a break, you know, do a few inhales and exhales, especially if you're on a long Zoom call or something like that. So I think this is just something so easily, and it's proven. I mean, there's science behind it.
1: It's amazing. I mean, you know, it does work. If people try it today or tonight, I think that they'll notice immediately. That's one of the benefits of the breathing stuff. It's irrefutable. It really works. If you do that breathing technique where, you know, a couple breaths in, long breath out, you can do it through your mouth, probably better. But in any case, I think that people can literally experience it right away. It's, by the way, the stress response and the fact that you can affect it yourself is one of the reasons we created, I'll just say it again, it's a little hint for people, For Better Mood. It's a supplement, the number 4, Better Mood, which you find at forbettermood.com or at amazon.com, can equip you, because these things really do work on the nervous system, through a stack of ingredients to deal with stress better. And stress is something you have to manage, because we've already said it can affect your musculature, your teeth, your jaws, your heart. It can cause weight gain because cortisol levels can spike. There's a lot to it. There is one other technique I like, by the way, which is to contract time. So when I'm under the most stress, it's usually about something I think's happening in the future. So I'm ruminating about something in the past, or something that's going to happen tomorrow or in a week or a year. And if you can tell yourself, yeah, but how am I doing right now? Just right now, just in this moment,

0: Well, I can still make myself a cup of coffee. I just looked at, you know, my money in the bank. It's not zero. It might be zero in a year. That's what I'm worried about. In other words, you can say to yourself, yeah, but right now I'm okay. And there are a lot of things that can change that can make things better by the time I thought they were going to be so bad. A lot of our stress is from thinking. And if you can track time and say, I don't want to ruminate or forecast terrible things that are about to happen, that can be really almost life-saving, because it basically tells you, well, yeah, but right now I'm okay. And I really don't know what's going to unfold in the future.
1: Yeah. So are you recommending that we all stop thinking, Dr. Ablo? I don't think that's what you're recommending.
0: Well, you know, this is a really good book. I didn't write it. It's written by a guy whose last name is Nguyen. And Nguyen, it's called Don't Believe Everything You Think. And he does advocate not thinking so much.

0: tell you that I've seen many individuals and many families really start, you know, ramping up their savings at age 50, 52, 53, 55, and really being able to put themselves in a good position. So it's never too late. For those moms and dads out there that are thinking about retirement in the next, 10, 15, 25 years, you know, it's never too late if you had multiple kids and you don't have multi-$1 million.
1: So when this gal came in, about $4 or $5 million saved, she's really concerned about taxes. And then you really started digging into her current situation, what's happening in all aspects of her financial life. Were there other things that you found that were opportunities throughout that discussion?
0: Yeah, what's neat about this individual is she's 64. She could turn on Social Security today. We started to talk about strategies there. If she delayed Social Security till age 70, her Social Security will be a little over $5,000 a month. Right now, she currently spends about $6,000 a month. So she's got a tremendous Social Security benefit, but also the employer that she worked for is giving her a pension of about $4,000 a month. So if you think about that, she's going to have more income guaranteed with Social Security and her pension than she ever needs to spend, even with inflation, probably over her lifetime. So she's in good shape there. So it's really looking at these dollars that she saved, how they're invested. There's some inefficiencies. We'll get into more details here. There's some inefficiencies with the way she's been invested with some of these dollars, and there's some extra tax cost along the way, but really, you know, she's got this nest egg. She is charitably inclined, so we're going to talk a little bit about some charitable strategies, but just trying to wrap our head around this puzzle. That's what it really is a puzzle, and trying to understand, you know, where she can pull the levers here and there to make the biggest impact.
1: It's interesting. I sat down with a single lady that was in a similar situation not long ago that it's this realization. You get to this point for most that are in this situation, you've done such a good job saving, now it's really hard to start spending. It feels like you're doing something wrong. By spending.
0: Yes.
1: And yet now, one of the things I did with this gal was, let's just do a simple calculator exercise. Okay, we have $5 million today, and what's a conservative rate of return? I think she said maybe 10% or something like that.
0: And like, how about more conservative?
1: Let's just say that we go with 7.2 for easy math. Okay, mm-hmm. So at 7.2%, rule 72, our money doubles every 10 years. So if we have $5 million today, you don't touch it. By the time you're 75, it's $10 million. By the time you're 85, it's $20 million.
0: Wow.
1: And then just putting that on the screen to ask the question, how does that feel? You now have all of your expenses covered by Social Security and pension. By the time you pass away, you're leaving behind $20 million. How's that feel? And frankly, if you only made 3%, you're leaving behind maybe $10 million, just mm-hmm. simple math. And how does that feel? You never have to take any risk anymore. You put it in the bank and it grows at 3 or 4%. How's this feel? And she said, well, I feel like I need to spend more. Yeah. And that's usually the result. Either we need to spend more or we need to give away more. Mm-hmm. And if we can make that decision, that dramatically changes the strategy that we're going to put together. Because if you don't do anything, you're leaving behind, say, $20 million someday. You don't spend any of it or give away any of it over the next 20 years. That $20 million, you're going to see Uncle Sam raking in multi-million dollars from that estate, because you're going to face estate taxes.
0: Right.
1: You don't have a spouse, so you don't have a larger estate tax limit. You have an estate tax limit that's about half of that.
0: Mm-hmm.
1: So you do need to take action today in order to mitigate who the beneficiary really is, because I know that you don't want your biggest beneficiary to be while you're alive or while you're gone to be the IRS. And I know, Marshall, later in the show, we're going to get into some specific planning strategies that can be deployed for this gal to increase that investment efficiency, generate tax deductions, and mitigate any estate tax risk as well down the road. So make sure you stick around for that conversation. But maybe this has you just kind of jump started and you go, you know, I'd really like to sit down and have a conversation like that and see where I might have some money falling through the cracks. So today we're offering a complimentary personal financial review to you for our next 5 radio listeners who contact our team right now by calling 877-771-5724 to have a complimentary visit, no cost, no obligation, get comprehensive guidance on your top financial questions, your top concerns, so that you can move on and focus on the more important aspects of life. 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
0: 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This show might have you asking some big questions around retirement right now. Will your money last? How are you going to handle the next big stock market downturn? How much are you going to owe in taxes in retirement? Maybe you have questions about healthcare, Medicare, long-term care, Social Security strategies. It could be anything, but we want you to know that we're here to address those questions so that you can have the clear answers you need to make confident decisions and move on to the next most important aspect of your life. If you want to direct those questions to us, you can simply text those questions to us right now at 877-771-5724. Again, that's 877-771-5724. 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We like to bring in some of those topics into the conversation with you, our radio listeners. And we're going to kick it off today with a freshie. We got a question that is set up as, how do I evaluate whether my advisor is actually adding value to my portfolio, especially now that I'm shifting from growth to income?
3: Yeah, I love this question, right? It's trying to understand the value that an advisor is bringing to your situation. You know, I would think about your last interactions with that advisor. I would think about not just the interactions, but the quality of the conversations, right? If your conversation is revolving around performance and rates of return, average annualized rate of return, like if it's all return focused, if it's all investment focused, maybe we should shift from this portfolio to that portfolio, then I would say that you're working with an investment advisor, not a holistic planner, right? The quality of the conversation should be this phase that you're in today. And what are the challenges that you're facing? What are the challenges that you and your spouse and your family are feeling? And how are your investments handling those concerns and handling those fears and bringing you confidence, right? A good financial plan should give you the confidence to know that you're going to be okay, regardless of what the stock market's doing. You're going to be able to spend regardless of what's going on around the world, all the geopolitical stuff, the noise that's out there. You should be able to silence that noise and know that you have a rock solid plan that's proactive. You're having proactive tax conversations. You're having all of these conversations with your advisor each and every time you sit down, because that's where the value is really coming from.
0: Yeah, I was having a conversation with one of our advisors regarding a case that they're working on recently. And you know, we work as a team here at Howard Bailey, so you always have more than one head at the table studying and looking over for opportunities inside your portfolio, inside your retirement strategy. I looked at this portfolio and they're going, well, it's performing pretty well. And I said, yeah, I mean, it is. Let's see the Morningstar report. Let's look at the historical performance. Let's lay it over the S&P 500. And when we did that, we saw that the returns were just slightly under the S&P 500. It was, you know, off by 1-2% per year. So they lost an extra 1-2% when the market's down. They made about 1-2% less when the market was up. And I said, here's the reality, that this person would be better off firing their advisor and just putting in the S&P 500 index fund, put it in the SPDR or something like that, throw it in SPY, because they're just tracking an index. They're just tracking the S&P 500. The advisor isn't doing any tax

0: exhaust harvesting work. They're not doing any tax planning. They're not building an income strategy. They're not helping with their healthcare strategy. There's no strategy. It's just an investment manager.
1: Yeah, right.
0: And today, this business 25, 30 years ago, I mean, I feel like when I first got into this business, it hadn't been fully commoditized to probably the way that it is today, at least the investment side of the business. I remember working alongside of my father in the 2004, 2010 kind of time frame, and those conversations always ended up talking about an income strategy. We always talked about taxes. We always talked about managing risk, and that was largely how we got new clients, right? Because their current advisor wasn't doing those things.
1: I think conversations.
0: I think if you rewind the clock even further, you go back to the 90s. I mean, that's all an advisor was. A financial advisor wasn't a financial advisor. They're just a stock guy, somebody that helps you buy stocks and tell you if you're buying the right stock, buying the wrong stock, selling this stock, buy this mutual fund. And today, that's really not necessary. And we know the statistics on the odds of an investment advisor, portfolio manager being able to consistently beat the S&P 500.
1: Sure.
0: So if all you're looking for is investment management, like most individuals that are 20, 30, maybe 40 years old, then most of those individuals are probably better off not paying an advisory fee and just investing in an S&P 500 index fund, maybe diversify it a little bit more than that. But you don't need to pay fees because your goal is only accumulation and growth. At some point in your life, like for this individual, the goal shifts. The goal shifts to, well, okay, I've done a good job accumulating these assets. Now I want to make sure that I keep them and I protect them,
1: yes,
0: that I have them the rest of my life. And I have some other, you know, unique things that are going on because my financial life is different. It's a little bit more complicated. So I would say ask yourself, do you have a clear income strategy? Not just, all right, you're taking 4% adjusting for inflation, but do you know which accounts it makes sense to take it from? Do you know how that income is going to change over time? What's your strategy if you have a major market downturn? Do you know that you're going to be okay? So do you have a clear income plan? Number two, are they proactively managing taxes? This is one of the biggest value adds in retirement. If your advisor doesn't talk to you about Roth conversions, tax brackets, how to reduce lifetime taxes, I think that's a red flag. And number three, are they helping you manage risk differently now? You're no longer in that accumulation stage. Now you're stepping into retirement. As you take withdrawals from that portfolio, what's the plan if the market's down? Have they adjusted your strategy for your new reality that you're finding yourself in today? And lastly, just in general, are they helping you actually use your money with confidence? And if you're asking this question right now, I think the answer is clearly no. I don't have 100% confidence. I am a little unsure about where I am, and I want to make sure I don't have anything falling through the cracks. So that would be my answer. Ask yourself those questions. Do you have a clear income strategy? They're proactively managing taxes. Are they helping you manage risk differently now? And are they giving you the confidence that you're seeking?
1: Yeah, absolutely. Those conversations begin to shift, Case, as you talked about, moving away from those accumulation, those growth years. Now it becomes, as you said, more about income and preservation and protection and proactive planning to avoid market downturns and proactive planning to deal with taxes. What a great question. What a great response. Next up, let's see what we got here. This is my favorite part of the show. Should I build a bucket strategy for retirement income with short, mid, and long-term money, or is that just a psychological tool? We're going to be talking about more of these. Psychological tool rather than a real strategy.
0: Well, I love this question because I think the answer is it's both.
1: Both.
0: You know, I think you have a couple of different things going on here. Should I build a bucket strategy for retirement income? First, let's just define that.
1: Yeah.
0: If you're building a bucket strategy, you've set aside your first bucket that you're going to spend down first. So that would be, say, cash for 1 to 2 years.
1: Safe money.
0: You have something that's maybe moderately allocated that you are going to use to spend down over the next 10 years, and you've got more aggressive dollars that are in that third bucket. And so you have these different buckets. Is that psychological? Is that a psychological tool rather than a real strategy? Like I said, I think it's both. It is a psychological tool that comes in really handy in bad markets, because if you find that the market's down 20%, and you know with confidence that you have your next 2 years, maybe your next 5 or 10 years of income needs covered,

0: then you say, well, that's okay, because the losses only impacted the dollars that I don't need for, depending on how you structured your buckets.
1: Yes.
0: The money that you don't need for 2 years, maybe 10 years or beyond. And that's a good psychological buffer.
1: Yeah.
0: You know, that's the whole sleep well at night piece, right? If I want to sleep well at night, I need to set up my portfolio that when the market's down, I don't panic and I don't react, because I've bought myself time to do that. So that is a psychological tool.
1: Yeah.
0: I think it's also a real strategy, because what the listener's kind of getting at here is, you do end up typically, once you build a bucket income strategy, you end up with a strategy that's pretty similar quite often on average around what you would with kind of a 60-40 stock bond mix. You may end up with the same asset allocation mix, your same risk exposure, whether it's a bucket income strategy or just a total return balance portfolio kind of investment mix. But at the end of the day, you have a real strategy now. You're not just indiscriminately taking withdrawals from both the stock and bond portion of your portfolio. We know that when the market's down, we shouldn't be selling out of our stocks. Well, this is a real strategy to help you avoid doing that if you're just taking distributions from your portfolio every single year. And buckets, this can be a great framework. I think the real value comes from beyond that, the decision-making that is underneath all of this. Which account do you pull from first? Is it the IRA? Is it the Roth IRA?
1: Sure.
0: Is it the brokerage, the taxable account? How do you refill the buckets after a down market? Do you rebalance once a year? How often should you be rebalancing all of these different buckets? How do you reduce taxes while you're creating that income? These are just a few of the questions that I think underlie creating a real retirement income strategy. And if your advisor can't clearly explain how and which, when each bucket gets used and then refilled, then it's probably not a strategy. It's probably just a story.
1: Yeah. Well, and, you know, to your point, a bucket strategy isn't just a psychological trick, right? It's psychological.

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0: of President Trump. It's still bad. It's still dishonest. But they're talking about real issues as opposed to the fake ones, you know, fake impeachment one, Ukraine, all that other stuff. Am I being too kind to the fake news, or and has President Trump's strategy, this reaching out, kind of worked a little bit?
1: A little. But I think, and part of the point, and I say this because honestly, it's on topic with in Trump 2.0. I talk about the media and how it's changed. I think what's happened more than anything, Greg, is that there's more competition. So you recall, and I put this in the book, Biden stripped 300 independent journalists of their media passes, of their hard passes to get into the press briefing room. He minimized the ability to critique him, to interact with him, to acknowledge what was going on. And what Trump and Caroline have done is open the aperture up, allow more media in, more independent journalists, more conservative journalists, frankly, even more liberal journalists. But they've, so what's happened is the journalists by default have had to compete more. So part of this is not that they want to be fair to him. It's that they recognize that they can't lie as much because other people now are there and kind of witness what they're doing, et cetera. So I just don't buy that, like, they're not being better. You look at Jonathan Carl, for example, who is a total gadfly. The president Sunday morning, and he went on television and talked about this. I don't think he realized what he was saying, but he said, oh, the president called me this morning, and Jonathan Carl, who has made a living out of literally lying about the president, admitted that the president of the United States called him at 7 a.m. Sunday morning simply to ask if he was okay. I mean, think about that. That's, you know, and he had to admit it because he didn't call him to bitch about a story or complain or pitch about anything. He called to say, I just wanted to make sure you're okay. And that's not the President Trump that Jonathan Carl ever presents to us. So I found it actually rather significant.
0: Very interesting indeed. That is well. Yeah, Jonathan Carl. I am not a fan. I caught that guy lying in his book left and right. I should show you that interview someday. So this has got to be your fourth or fifth book. You are prolific. Trump 2.0, the revolution that will permanently transform America. I'm going to download it right now, and it's very easy to do. So tell us, Trump 2.0, you mean the second term, right?
1: Well, the second term, but why? So as you know, like everything has a, you know, 1.0, and if you buy an iPhone, we're at like 17 right now, so everyone's got a number. Part of the reason that I wrote Trump 2.0 is it's not just, okay, it's the second term. Anybody could write that and just say, okay, what's new and different? But I like to answer the question, why? Why is it different? And the argument that I make, and I think the case that I make, and frankly, I talked to the president about this the other day. He wrote the foreword, by the way, to Trump 2.0 because he shares this thought, which is, Greg, the 4 years out of office are what people need to understand made a difference. He didn't just sit around saying, okay, I'll be back in 4 years. They plot and planted the return. They made sure that they had the right people. They had the right processes. They knew exactly what they were doing. So when he came back into office, there was a plan, and he had a group of people surrounding him. I'll give you the perfect example of the Navy guy. When Trump 1.0, in November of 2015, somebody suggested General Jim Mattis to be the defense secretary. Mattis comes up to Bedminster, Trump and him sit down. On December 5th, 2016, we get on a plane. We fly from New York to North Carolina, announce Jim Mattis will be the secretary of defense. At that point, Trump had known Mattis for approximately 1 hour. 1 hour, and he was naming him Secretary of Defense. In this term, he's known Pete Hegseth for probably 12, 15 years. He's known Susie Wiles for 11. He's known Caroline Leavitt. She served in his first administration and was on his campaign. Stephen Chung, the comms director, has been with him since 2015. There is a level of familiarity that wasn't there. A lot of the plotting and the planning that America First Policy Institute, the Heritage Foundation, America First Legal did paid off. There were plans for everything, how to do immigration, how to handle the how to handle the border, how to handle education, how to tackle the trade deficit and imbalance. All of these things that we are now just assuming happened for a reason. And the reason is that the 4 years out of office, I take you behind the curtain and walk you through what was happening during those 4 years to make sure that Trump was ready to return. So the people, the processes, the policy initiatives, there was a rationale for all of them, and there was a lot of planning and planning that went along.
0: So, and that is interesting. And look, I have my differences with

0: Hegseth, big time, and they remain. However, the idea of somebody with his independence, Hegseth, you know, is not a product of the military-industrial complex, if you will. Mattis, you know, had all kinds of competing concerns. He could go back to that world without Trump. You need a more Hegseth guy-like guy. I get the merit in that. Now, let me ask you something that's a little bit uncomfortable, and I think it was so great that President Trump was elected in 2016 and the exposure of the swamp. But when I hear something like that, you know, he met him, he knew him for an hour, and President Trump has been quite open. You know, I become president. What do I know? I hire these people. I thought they were going to be great. They were terrible. You know, World Health Organization, it sounds great. You know, what do I know? You know, weirdly, he sometimes makes the case that he wasn't the best guy in the Republican field in 2015, 2016. You know, he is so upfront. He wasn't experienced. He didn't know. And it took him a term plus a term out of power to get a handle on it. Now, maybe that's what we had to go through. And then maybe that's what he had to go through. But it does present that, you know, uncomfortable kind of, okay, you know, where were we in 2015, 2016? But I think it was all part of the process. Does that make sense, Sean?
1: It does. No. And it's a fair point, right? That he was a real estate executive. He was the first president that we've had that wasn't a general or an elected official. I think that's fair. But the point, though, Greg, is that had we elected somebody, think about this. In the book, I go through education, trade, defense, all these things, and think about how they, and we just talked about the media, the transformation that's occurred in how the White House deals with the White House Correspondents Association, et cetera. Massive change. I document this in 10 different chapters, right? Here's the difference. Sure, there was a steep learning curve, no question about it. But we wouldn't have MAHA without Trump 2.0, and there would be no Trump 2.0 without MAHA. So I get you could definitely make a case. But I would flip this and say, sure, we could have chosen, an establishment candidate that would have, quote, known the office better, that had been, and they would have kicked the can down the road on every single policy as every other president has. So the argument that I think it's a good point you're making, but I would say that you would have yielded the same result that we've had over and over again on countless issues. Think about, you know, just a simple one from Trump 1.0. How many presidents have said that we needed to move the embassy to Jerusalem and Israel? Mm. But then they always said, oh, but we can't. And Trump said, you know what? I'm going to keep my word. Nobody else would have done that. How many people would have held NATO accountable? How many other people would have said to every country in the world, stop with your tariffs that are, you know, one way to our services, manufacturers, agriculture, you know, farmers and ranchers? And so I think, look, it probably took a little bit longer, but I think that we got an exponentially bigger result because of it.
0: You know, Sean, the midterms coming, and a lot of folks, oh boy, you know, the conventional wisdom is it's going to be a wipeout. The conventional wisdom is almost always wrong around President Trump. Yep. A lot can happen between now and then, and I keep thinking what President Trump said about the Democrats and the State of the Union. These people are crazy, which they are. I mean, so I am weirdly optimistic, and I think there's reason for optimism. Can you give us a sense, and nobody really knows this better than you, 2026 midterms, how do you see it going down?
1: So look, let's look at the Senate real quick. Seven seats, seven states really in play. Go down the list, and I mean, we don't have time right now, but I can go down each one of them. I think Michigan's a pickup. You go down each one of the seven states, and I think unquestionably we hold the Senate. We could theoretically pick up one seat, but we also have three to give, right? There's only seven in play. So you have to get crushed, and it's not just the odds. I mean, I look at the candidates, how much money they're raising, their opponents. I think we'll be fine in the Senate. So that's easy. That's an easy one. The House, you got 30 seats in play. A lot of redistricting has made them safe. There's $400+ million on the Republican side ready to put on the ground and to add in defense of these guys. The money is going to be huge. The redistricting efforts is going to be huge. So I would say this. I would bet Greg Kelly's money, not Sean's money, on the House. But I feel like it is. We are still ways away. And again, just stop. So take these 20 seats, and you look at like a Mike Lawler in New York, right? Guy's unbelievable. He's an animal. The guy never stops. He works his tail off for the people in New York. I think he'll be fine. He's one of those targeted seats. So you go by district, look at the current member of Congress or the candidate, look at their challenger, look at the demographics of the district.

0: yes, there will be some tough races, no question about it. But for these people who say it's a white belt, they're not looking at the data. They're just regurgitating a left-wing talking point and saying, well, history suggests this. I mean, that's like saying it rains on Tuesdays, so it therefore will rain next Tuesday. Like, that's not how weather patterns work.
1: Well, listen,
0: folks. And I think that there is a laziness among the media because they're not smart people, generally speaking.
1: No, they're not, and they're not particularly hardworking, and they don't. Believe it or not, they scan Twitter, but they don't read books. And if you read this book by Sean Spicer, you will know more than the fake news. It's a little trick, all right? It's a little trick of mine.
0: Well,
1: you read
0: Greg,
1: the book.
0: Can I tell you a little something for all the folks that listen to you? Mother's Day is coming up, and there was two huge polls out from Gallup that suggested that most mothers want a copy of Trump 2.0. It was a huge, huge, it's just by. So anyone who's listening to Greg Kelly right now, if you buy the book on Amazon and send your screenshot of your receipt to contact@SeanSpicer.com, I'll send you a personalized book plate at my expense or Greg's if I can find his credit card. And I will send it to you so that you can insert the book and give it to your mom or anyone that you love and say, wow, I thought of you. So what? I just made your shopping easier.
1: Sounds interesting. Yeah, that's a great idea for mom. What's a book plate? What's a book plate?
0: So normally, like, a book plate is you stick it onto the page that would normally be signed. So sometimes if you know, back in the day, people would go to book signings. It's less often now. So what we do is you've got a little plate that has the name of the book, and you sign it, you make it out to Greg Kelly. Thank you for all of your years-long support. And it sticks right into the book.
1: Oh, that's fantastic. All right. I think you should thrive. That's a great thing. That's a great thing. And listen, folks, go ahead and do it. I'm serious. You read books, you will be smarter than anybody in the fake news. And Sean Spicer knows his stuff. The book is called Trump 2.0, The Revolution That Will Permanently Transform America. Sean, I thank you. And we'll be listening to you on the radio Sunday morning at 10.
0: Sunday morning, 10 a.m.
1: Love it.
0: Thank you, sir.
1: Keep it up, Sean. You bet. You bet. I'm serious about that book stuff. If you read the books, go deeper than the fake news. They don't have the time. They don't have the inclination. They don't have the curiosity or the capacity. Be right back.
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3: 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A simple, are you okay, can mean more than you think. 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
10: 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And then he voted for higher taxes on utilities, water, and wheel taxes. 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Don't let insiders sell us out. 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
1: Right. It's Friday, May 1st, and the weekend is here. Donna in New York. Hello.
2: Greg, how are you?
1: Wonderful.
2: Good, good, good. Happy May Day.
1: What's up?
2: Okay, I am calling because, like, yeah, I watch your program. I am calling in reference to the shooter from last Saturday night. And one thing that was never mentioned, the night prior to the event, okay, he was walking down the hallway. I was watching his gait. His arms were swinging. He was looking. He was casing, okay, and studying the place as he's walking down the hallway. Obviously, you know, hindsight's 20/20. Then the night of, he's wearing a jacket, walking down the same hallway. You have the same shot, him walking down. And if you notice something with his gait, his right arm never leaves his side. He's holding, it's possibly the shotgun, under his jacket.
1: Yeah, I mean, that was like 2 minutes before the he ran in there. That's why he's walking different.
2: Yeah, but you could obviously see him walking down that hallway and not moving that right.
1: Well, no, I mean, all right, if you're saying walking down the, it's not obvious that he has a weapon. I mean, it's obvious that it's different, and cops actually notice things like that, but you're comparing it to something. But they actually do notice that sometimes people walk differently with weapons, and that's one of the reasons they stop them and then question them and sometimes frisk them. So, actually, excellent observation there, Donna. Helena, is that you? Hello? Is she there? Line three. Give it a shot. Hello?
3: Hi, handsome.
1: Oh, well, hello. How are you?
3: Well... I love listening to your voice and seeing your face. Don't worry about whether you're bigger or smaller. You're a handsome tiger. Okay, so anyway, what I wanted to talk about is something that I'm frightened about. As far as the ability that somebody could poison our wonderful president. Like, it's so easy.
1: I know, and I'm worried about that, and I know they're thinking about that, actually. And there's concern about him going to China, right? How easy it would be to do something bad to him. It makes me sick, all right? They're working on it. They're very, very mindful of it. John, Mike, Teddy, Rachel, Lisa, I'm so sorry we don't have time for your calls, but there's the music. And May 1st. Watch my astronaut interview later. It's going to be great.
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5: Kate continues. I'm Daria Albinger, Fox News. There are no face-to-face peace talks anytime soon for the U.S. and Iran, but the U.S. blockade around the Strait of Hormuz is still in place. Fox's Lucas Tomlinson in Dubai.
6: During the three-week blockade, Iranian ships have been blocked, but 150 other oil tankers remain stuck in the Gulf, helping drive up gasoline prices back home to four-year highs. 30% of fertilizer exits the Strait of Hormuz also being affected, hurting farmers back home. There are also several U.S.-flagged merchant ships stranded in the Persian Gulf as well. Some would like to see the U.S. Navy begin convoy duties escorting those ships through the strait like they did back in the 1980s. Now, unlike the 80s when the Navy had twice as many warships, for now, the blockade remains the teeth of this operation.
5: President Trump says he's skeptical about ending the conflict because he says Iran only wants to make a deal because it has no military left. Some say it was only a matter of time after a White House bailout offer fell through. Spirit Airlines has gone out of business. Fox's Madison Scarpino at Atlanta's Hartsfield-Jackson International Airport.
7: Transportation Secretary Sean Duffy says this is ultimately the Biden administration's fault. He says they blocked a JetBlue Spirit merger in 2024 that could have prevented this, but this all comes after years of financial issues for Spirit. It filed for bankruptcy multiple times. President Trump was trying to figure out a bailout, but that deal failed. And now with the war in Iran, Spirit says the sudden rise in fuel prices left them with no other choice than to shut down. But now, other airlines are stepping up to the plate to help. Many are capping ticket prices for Spirit customers. Some are offering reduced prices. And Secretary Duffy says he's proud that airlines are doing this rather than taking advantage of stranded passengers.
5: American Airlines and United Airlines are reaching out to former Spirit workers. They say they're going to set up dedicated hiring portals for the employees who have been left out of jobs so they don't have to leave the aviation industry. 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
5: Venezuela is open for business and tourism again after an American Airlines flight launched the first direct commercial flight from the U.S. to Caracas in 7 years. Fox's Steve Harrigan is in Caracas.
19: Just 76 people making the trip on American Airlines from Miami to Caracas. It's really a symbol of just how far this relationship has come and how quickly it has evolved from really enemies just 6 months ago now to really close allies between the two sides. In addition to that first flight, the U.S. Embassy here is back open. And at the presidential palace this week, a number of U.S. energy giants were signing exploratory deals with the new acting president, Delcy Rodriguez. U.S. officials on the ground here say the real goal is to try to stabilize an economy that was in a free fall.
5: This comes just months after the Trump administration warned Americans to leave Venezuela immediately amid reports that armed militias were manning roadblocks and stopping traffic.

0: Travelers. Renegade is the favorite going into tonight's Kentucky Derby, the 152nd running of the Run for the Roses as a post time of 6:57 p.m. at Churchill Downs. Hall of Famer trainer Bob Baffert seeking a record-breaking seventh victory with contenders Potente and Litmus Test. This is the first Jewel in Horse Racing's Triple Crown, along with the Preakness and the Belmont Stakes. A migrant in the country illegally was arrested on Long Island, New York, in connection with two homicides Friday, one of them the stabbing death of a woman at a Wendy's. Police say the suspect, Ronnie Albergena, was taken into custody after officers found him at the scene of the second killing. Nassau County Detective Lieutenant George D'Arienzo.
1: Two officers responded, and that individual said he had killed somebody that night. Homicide detectives responded to that scene. They observed an individual in the likeness of the photo that they had from the scene of the murder. A short conversation ensued, and an arrest was made.
0: Police say both victims are women who died from multiple stab wounds. I'm Daria Alvinger. This is Fox News.
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3: For Saturday, increasing clouds with a high near 52. Tonight, areas of frost. Otherwise, mostly clear with a low around 35. Sunday, starting out cold. Otherwise, mostly sunny with a high near 60. Monday, a chance of showers and thunderstorms developing in the afternoon with a high of 73. Tuesday, rain and storm chances continue, mostly cloudy and cooler with a high near 64.
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2: Hello, America, from New York City. This is the Glenn Beck Program, and the world has changed, or has it? I think we need to change as people. We need to know what is true and to make choices every day very carefully because the world is coming undone. It has gone insane. There are several things I want to talk about. A, how did the Secret Service, is this the best we got? Did they drop the ball? I mean, nobody was killed. Also, some of the politicians, I mean, one politician who is on the left, actually, I think two, but one that really came to mind is a congresswoman, low-level congresswoman from Washington State that just tweeted immediately, please stop trying to murder our president. That was a Democrat that did that. Thank you. Thank you for doing that. This guy was a part of what was called the Wide Awakes. And the Wide Awakes were a movement in the 1860s. And it is such a bizarre thing that I happen to be traveling with something from the Wide Awakes. This is an amazing story. I want to show something to you, and it'll explain what the Wide Awakes were and what they've turned into now. But I want to spend a couple of minutes on this assassin in particular and how, what it means to each of us. We'll do that in 60 seconds.
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this killer, if you read his manifesto, and I don't recommend it, I can just summarize it for you. He thought he was working for God. He thought he was Bonhoeffer. He said, I've got to stop all the pedophiles. I have to stop all of the racists. I have to stop all the fascists. And it's left up to me. He then apologized to, you know, his family and everybody else. And he seems like a really, really nice guy. Let me just tell you, he's not obviously a really nice guy, but he's not evil either. He's not crazy, and he's not a lone wolf. He was a guy who had an awful lot of potential, very, very smart, and got himself wrapped up in the left, was part of the No Kings March and everything else, and started to believe all this, and then started to convince himself that he was on a mission from God. That he had to do the right thing to save the Republic from all of these pedophiles. I want to talk to you about this because I have been saying this for a while, and it is so important that we take every moment to recognize we've just taken another step towards darkness. So you need to take another step and a half towards the light. This guy was not evil. This guy thought he was doing right. The only way out of this situation now is the God revolution of the past. Not a revolution with guns. But quite honestly, that's what got us out of the 1860s. That's what got us out of the 1700s was a God revolution. That was a God revolution. When we went into the Civil War, that was a God revolution. When we went into the 1960s, gang, that was a God revolution. At the end, it was God that saved us. It was the, what did they call it? I think they actually called it the God Revolution, didn't they? The Jesus Revolution, that's what it was. That's what saves us every time. God is the shield from the disease of almost right, because that's what happened to this guy. He was looking to do right, and you are not going to be presented with options that are wrong. Very rarely will the Gestapo walk in and go, we're the bad guys, join us. Their uniforms with the Gestapo were made by Hugo Boss. They were made to look like really great uniforms that you wanted to join these guys. They were the good guys. And so you might have made the mistake of going, well, maybe they're not so bad. Mistake. But you didn't just choose evil, you chose almost right. Well, they look like good guys, almost right. Well, there are some problems they're dealing with, almost right. And before you know it, you are 180 degrees in the wrong direction. We are so close to the edge of evil. Nobody wants to admit it, but we are there. And it's the tiny little shifts that will land us in the completely wrong direction if we don't consciously choose now which God we serve. This guy was not evil. He was steeped in evil. He had listened to, engaged in, marched with those who had made good evil and evil good. He didn't choose evil. Evil chose him. And he chose it every single time when he chose almost right. And before he knew it, you don't know what's up and what's down. And it begins by surrounding yourself with people who believe the ends justify the means. Make no mistake, this is about choosing a God. If you don't choose your God, one will choose you. And it will shape everything in your life.

And choosing your God is not a one-time prayer whispered in the moment of feeling. It's the most decisive act your will ever provide you. Daily, costly, reordering of your entire life around one idea: what is good and eternal. And it will mean that you will stop drifting and you will start directing your life. Because too many of us are just, we're in the passenger seat of our own life. We're being taken places and we think, well, we don't really have control. I don't know. Look where the world's going. It's your choice where you go. How do you order your hours and your thoughts and your heart? Too many of us are just ordering them because it's the loudest thing in the room. Because that's, I got to respond to this right now. Stop. No, you don't. Look at your day today. Look at everything you do and decide which ones you're going to say, no more. No more of this. From this moment, I'm going to give my life to only things that are absolutely true. And I know they're true because they're eternal principles. My grandmother would walk into the room and she would be like, I'm proud of you. And it begins the instant you refuse to blame anyone or anybody or anything else for where you stand. Not your past, not your circumstances, not the culture, not the economy, not the people who let you down. Blame is the language of the lost. Ownership is the language of the free. Own your life. Stop saying these things are happening to you and I can't control it. Yes, you can. You control the way you respond to all of these things. He can't control, this shooter couldn't control, you know, what's happening in Washington, but he can control what he does about them. And what he did about them was he got into bed with people who kept preaching good is evil and evil is good. You need to say, I know who my God is, and I know what's eternal. And I know my God is a God of order. And my God is not going to say, go kill that person. We have a God of life, not a God of death. There is a death culture that is going on in all of society. It's a death cult. Choose life. Choose it. This life belongs to me and only me. No one else can change my life except for me. I have steward of my life and over everything I have. I know this sounds almost ridiculously simple, but it is each of us making this choice that will make all of the difference. When we choose to think, when we choose to look at things, when we stop saying, I don't know about this, I haven't been following, you have to follow. It's your personal responsibility as a human being on planet Earth at this time to follow, to think. To get away from the endless distractions, choose to live, really live, not as a consumer of life, but as its creator. Your life is being created by you. Look for, read, study, gaze upon. Engage in acts of kindness, in words of wisdom, in words of beauty. Moments of genuine connection. Serve your family first. Feed your own soul with good and truth. And then you can serve your friends and your community and a world that is starving for something real. Become fully alive. Trade the wide, easy road of least resistance for the narrow path that leads to life. The climb is really steep, but it makes you stronger. And every sacrifice is met with grace. Every lonely stretch is filled with God. Become the leader.

0: in your own story instead of a follower of every passing win. Become the one who stands when others sits. Becomes the one who builds when others either want to tear down or only watch. Truth is eternal. And when you choose eternal truth, when you choose the living God, who is not about vengeance and wrath, but is about truth and justice and love and healing, then the false gods that rule over you lose their power. Their chains fall off. The numbness of your life lifts. The strength rises where weakness once lived. Peace settles in where you were nothing but a ball of anxiety. And you will discover a freedom no screen, no success, no amount of approval could ever, ever, ever give you. You will face storms that you think there's no way I could face that. You will face every road with all of its difficulties, and you will never ever walk it alone. You will have a guide that knows every turn, a father who loves you and delights in you, a savior who's already overcome everything in the world and walks beside you and takes every broken piece of your story and makes it somehow or another breathtakingly beautiful. And you're like, how did this happen? I know I've lived it. It doesn't seem possible. And it also doesn't seem like an answer. It's, this problem is too big. Too big for who? Too big for me, yep. Too big for you, yes. Too big for God. Do you think he's surprised by any of this? He is calling out to us, stop, stop, stop. Choose life. Even if you don't know what that means exactly, you don't choose it perfectly, you just choose it sincerely. It means you have to be willing to say, I may have screwed up my life. Everything I may believe right now may be wrong, but I don't want to live this way anymore. And I just want to find happiness. I just want to find truth. And you'll choose courage over comfort and depth over distraction. Responsibility over blame and regret. This guy chose almost right time and time again until he was convinced that he was on the side of God. I want you to know, God's not on my side. He's not on your side. He's not on America's side. We must prepare to be on his side. And that's hard. And you're going to make decisions that you don't want to do. You're going to say, I don't want to believe that. I don't want to say that. I don't want to stand there. I don't want to be quiet. I want to be mad. But you have to take ownership. You have to take the wheel. You have to step into the woman or the man you were designed to be. You were made for this. You are the key to all of this. We can blame this on a whole bunch of people. I take the blame for this and everything that I have done and not done in my life. And if we all start there, maybe, maybe we can save ourselves. But the choice is yours. Make the choice. The ends don't justify the means. They never do. Nobody's ever done anything to you that is worth a hill of beans. It doesn't matter what's happened to you. It doesn't matter. Once you know who you really are, and once you know what God you actually serve, then you become a masterpiece of grace and purpose and unshakable joy. And this stuff will stop. I urge you, please, today, begin. Choose your God carefully. Back in a minute.
1: You're going to be thinking about that for a couple minutes, huh? Glenn Beck.

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0: This is an all of us problem. This problem is not coming from the right. I'm sorry when they say, you know, it's coming from the right and the left. Maybe a little bit from the right. But this is a definite problem coming from the left over and over and over and over again. And we have to stop saying, you know, I can't take this. I can't take this whole pedophile stuff anymore. I am just as upset about Jeffrey Epstein, and I wonder why our government doesn't do things that other governments are doing. At least the English, of all people, have distanced themselves from Prince Andrew. At least they've thrown that dirt bag out. But this is all political, and it's being used, and it is becoming extraordinarily dangerous. You know what? Don't listen to anybody on the left that talks to you anything about Jeffrey Epstein if they support the open borders and the Islamists that are here in America are trying to tell you all about Palestine and everything else. Don't listen to them. Don't listen to them. You're worried about pedophiles, but you can turn a blind eye to an entire society that marries 9-year-olds to 40-year-old men. You don't even know what you're talking about. You are not standing on moral principles at all. All you're doing is talking politics, and I have no time for you. No time for you. This president is the guy on record that was turning the evidence over on Epstein before anybody else would even talk about it. Oh, he's a fascist. Is he? Tell me the fascistic things that he's doing. Let's take those one at a time. Stay focused one at a time. Let's run each of those things down. Show it to me. I want to see it. We have to start using critical thinking, and we must reject those who are condemning one side or the other as all evil, have to be stopped no matter the consequence. People who are grooming our society and are one whole generation that death is acceptable. This is a death cult, and we all need to stand against it now, before the death of the Republic arrives, and it gets closer and closer every day.
1: Glenn Beck will be back.
0: Some people in today's world really feel forgotten. 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

0: Whoa Radio, now in our 79th year of giving back through Penny Pitch. Hey, it's KB from Fort Wayne's Morning News. 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
2: Fox News, I'm Angelo Bavaro. A War Powers Act deadline has arrived amid the U.S. conflict with Iran.
3: It's now been more than 60 days since the start of the war. The War Powers Act gives the president 60 days of military action before needing Congress to vote. The White House argues that the deadline does not apply here because of the ceasefire and that hostilities have terminated.
2: Fox's Alex Hogan, the maker of an abortion pill, filed an emergency request with the Supreme Court today, asking it to pause a lower court's restriction on that medication.
4: The U.S. Fifth Circuit Court of Appeals ruled mifepristone can only be given to patients at in-person clinics, meaning no more getting the pill in the mail.
2: Fox's Jill Nato. Travelers still scrambling after Spirit Airlines' sudden shutdown. The budget carrier says it was crushed by surging fuel prices due to the war in Iran. 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
2: Otherwise, mostly sunny with a high near 60. Monday, a chance of showers and thunderstorms developing in the afternoon with a high of 73. Tuesday, rain and storm chances continue, mostly cloudy and cooler with a high near 64.
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2: Hello, America. We're in New York City, and I wanted to bring Camille Foster in. He is editor-at-large of Tangle. He is also the co-host of the podcast The Fifth Column, and is a deep thinker and, I think, refreshing in the way he thinks. And we're going to start with Jimmy Kimmel. That's coming up in just a second. Right now in our communities, women are being pressured to make irreversible decisions in moments of fear and panic, and they're being told that abortion is the only option. 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
2: 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You live in New York and California. And I have to start with, what the hell is wrong with you?
4: Necessity demands it at the moment. And I don't quite live in New York, but I am here pretty much every single week now.
2: Well, they're charging you.
4: Mill Valley, California.
2: They're charging you as if
4: Yes, I know that is coming. Yeah.
2: Your overall sense of where this is headed. I mean, you look at New York and California.
4: Yeah.
2: And nobody is saying, hey, this isn't working out well. They're doubling down on all of this and now suggesting this is the future for America.
4: Well, both places have had really dysfunctional political systems and bad political leadership for a very long time. California, I think,

0: has a uniquely bad problem because it has this resource curse. I mean, you've been to California. I currently live there. I live in the shadow of Mount Tam in Marin County. It is one of the most extraordinary, beautiful places on planet Earth.
1: It is.
0: Authentically.
1: It is.
0: And the challenge is that there can be so many things that go wrong that people will be willing to tolerate. Gas prices that will make your eyes water. Everything costs more. And now everything is under lock and key. And it's been that way for like five or six years.
1: But the policies are burning the state to the ground.
0: Yeah.
1: It's making it a hellscape to live. I mean, you know, I remember as a kid going to California and it was beautiful. It was just beautiful. California, I've wanted to live in California my whole life. I won't because they're crazy.
0: Yeah.
1: They're crazy. You can't afford to live there. You can't afford to do business there or anything else. Mm-hmm. But I love California.
0: Yeah.
1: And, you know, it's one thing to say, you know, but I want the weather. And it's another to say, but look at what is happening around me. It's a hellscape.
0: Yeah. Yeah. Well, I'm grateful to have been there. There's so much about the place and quite honestly, like the people and the culture in Marin that I've benefited from. My kids are in a school that I absolutely love. But to have a front seat to a lot of the political dysfunction, all of the things that go wrong. San Francisco is right across the bridge. I go there and you see the actual tangible consequences of bad policy.
1: Are people waking up at all?
0: I think so. Absolutely. There's been some turnover, at least in local government. I think you're going to see it there first, but the governor's race doesn't give me much hope that they're actually going to be making much, much better decisions.
1: I think J.D. Vance is going to come after all this corruption like crazy. I think, you know, Donald Trump said, you're going to be in charge of weeding out all the corruption. I think that is the 2028 plan to show the massive corruption that is happening. Because if we really are in 4 years, if we've put $2 trillion into corruption, I mean, there's your answer to our debt problem. Just cut the corruption. Just cut the corruption and we would be a lot better off.
0: Hard to disentangle. I think really hard to do from the top down. I want to be optimistic in the same way I wanted to be optimistic about Doge. I think it managed to make some cuts, but
1: now you
0: really
1: know. Everybody knows now why they had to get rid of it. Everybody. If you don't know why the left went bat crap crazy, and some on the Republican side too, you send guys in with computers that know exactly what they're doing and they're looking. I mean, it's corruption is the biggest game in town.
0: I think corruption is part of it, but also just navigating the corridors of power in D.C., the kind of labyrinth of bureaucratic, like entrenched bureaucratic power. Again, really, really difficult stuff to do. You can't disentangle it very easily. And so much of the funding is kind of truncated and tranched in these strange ways that are just hard to disentangle.
1: I've been kind of laying out an outline that I have to believe that there are people on both sides of the aisle that love the Republic, that don't want to see our president. I don't care if it's Joe Biden or Donald Trump. They don't want to see him killed. They don't want to see chaos. They don't want a destruction of our Constitution.
0: Yeah.
1: They just want things fixed.
0: I think that's most Americans. Yeah.
1: Do you?
0: I think so.
1: Oh,
0: I want to believe that.
1: I want to believe that too.
0: Yeah.
1: I want to believe that too. But we are so... I mean, there are forces, the Red Green Alliance is one of them, that are intent on destroying us. And they have taken in many of our universities, taken the youth, and our youth, they don't even know what freedom of speech is. They don't think it should be protected, that there is stuff that you shouldn't be able to say, which is insane coming from an American. Let's talk about Jimmy Kimmel, because I got on and Ricky was just telling me that, you know, my own insiders think that I'm wrong on this, and I don't think I am. Jimmy Kimmel, I think if I was running ABC, I would fire him, but not because the government told me to. I am absolutely dead. If the FCC started coming after ABC on this, I would lead the campaign against the FCC. It is wrong. I don't like the... You know, I don't like the mob, cancel culture, or anything else. But there's got to be some standards. He has a right to say these things. ABC has a right to air these things. How do you balance free speech with decency? If your culture doesn't have decency, What do you have?
0: I mean, I think it has to be culturally enforced. And I think the Kimmel situation and the timetable seems to be on Thursday, he makes a joke.
1: Yeah.

0: on Saturday, there's an attempt on the president's
1: Correct.
0: Life.
1: Correct. However, wait. Mm-hmm. Remember, the last time he was in trouble, it was because he was mocking Charlie Kirk being killed. You know what I mean? At some point, a decent person says, you know what, that's just off the
0: table. Maybe not the jokes I want to make. And I can totally understand that. But also, comedy is comedy. And comedy is about saying things that people expect you not to say. It is uncouth. It's unacceptable.
1: Yeah.
0: The trick is landing the punch appropriately. And did he manage to do that on Thursday? Maybe. By Saturday, that joke didn't make as much sense. And if he were telling that joke on Monday, that might color things differently. But on Saturday, I mean, on Thursday, it seems like a joke about a younger woman married to an older man. Perhaps you don't find it funny. You can always turn the channel. And plenty of people have already done that.
1: I know that's his excuse, but I don't buy that at all. So how do we balance? How do we balance this? Because I don't want government, but you know, I said earlier, the good thing for ABC, because I've done radio, I'm 49 years in radio now. Next year, it will be my 50th anniversary.
0: Wow.
1: And so I remember at 13 years old having to take the FCC test to be able to be on radio. And one of the things I know is the FCC, it has certain guidelines, but a lot of it is community standards.
0: Right.
1: And so what's happening in ABC's favor is we don't have any community standards anymore. It's just almost like there are no standards anymore. How do we encourage standards to come back without forcing things, without the government? How do we do that? How do we fix this hole?
0: Yeah, I don't think the government can meaningfully enforce standards here in this country. You just cannot do it by fiat. It has to be cultural, in which case it's the people who are listening to the show. To the extent you're listening to something, you hear it and you hate it, and you only have contempt for that station, you can, one, vote with your feet and your dollars and go elsewhere with your business, and that will actually cause some change eventually. But of course, letter writing campaigns still matter. Of course, organizing online in different ways still matters and has consequences. The question is whether or not what Kimmel did actually rises to the level of something that's going to animate that kind of concern amongst the public. And I do think that you can have people on the left and the right who are meaningfully outraged by something happening, even in times like these when people are so divided.
1: I will tell you, the one thing that used to scare the hell out of radio stations is, because when you're up for a license renewal, you have to have a license renewal every 5 years or whatever it is. You have to keep all the letters that came in. And then the FCC comes in and they review all the letters. And how did you respond to those? Because that's how they gauge community standards. Are these local letters coming in about your local station? And you can say, and I think there was a station someplace that canceled Kimmel for a while because they said our community standards are different than Los Angeles or New York. And so they canceled them. And that was, I'll bet you, specifically because if you get letters in your local market, you have to respond to your community standards, or the FCC can say, you're not paying attention to your own community, and this has to be local. That's the one thing. That's the one caveat. It's not national. It must be local standards.
0: But I wonder, Glenn, what do you think? Because I look at what the president has said and the first lady, and their response to it is probably animated more interest in what he said on Thursday than anything that might have happened had they ignored it.
1: So I told a story. A podcaster said, you know, after Charlie died, and Charlie was a friend of mine, and my daughter was probably 15 feet away from him when he died.
0: Wow.
1: And a podcaster said, it's interesting, you know, Glenn loves Israel. And then his daughter is just mysteriously that close. Okay. Like my daughter had something to do with his death. I came home, I said that to my wife, and my wife stood up and said, where does she live? And I said, we're not going to sit down, honey, sit down. But that was the immediate reaction of a mother. And I feel this way with Erica Kirk, and I feel this way about Melania, that leave them alone. Leave them alone. You know, there's only so much a family can take, and this family has been bludgeoned over and over and over again with this kind of stuff, and nobody seems to care. So while I disagree with the president saying what he did, because it carries the weight of the presidency, you know what I mean? I kind of understand. It's different when it's about you. You know what I mean? That doesn't mean you act on that. And I don't want the president to influence or anything like that. I don't want the

0: government to do any of that. Mm-hmm. But especially with Melania, I mean, at some point, what has she done to people? What has she done?
1: Yeah. I mean, she hasn't been elected to office. She's not running for anything.
0: Right. And she's perfectly reasonable and kind and nice. She's not in everybody's face. She's not, you know, Hillary Clinton. Mm-hmm. She's not talking about policies or anything else. She's just a first lady. Leave her alone.
1: Yeah, not a particularly divisive figure. Yeah. Like the phrase that comes to mind when I think about her is be best.
0: Yeah, which, right.
1: It's not even innocuous.
0: Right.
1: It's just,
0: right.
1: That's just good.
0: Right, right. Yeah. So what are your thoughts on that?
1: On which dimension of it?
0: On what they said.
1: I think you put it in the right context. At least with Melania, if she's speaking out publicly about this, she has every right to. She is a private citizen, and as much as she happens to be the president's wife, she can say whatever she likes. And if she believes that this person ought to be terminated, she can say that too. I do think, however, that it would serve her well, and it would serve the interests of the presidency in general, and perhaps the country, to set some of that stuff aside.
0: So let me tell you a story about what happened with me and Barack Obama.
1: Okay.
0: Because it's the flip side of this. Mm-hmm. Okay. Let me give me 60 seconds and we'll be back.
2: 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Raising good kids takes the same kind of love. More Glenn Beck next.

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2: Oh, man. Mehdi Hasan has got me now. He was on MSNBC. You remember that program that nobody ever watched? I posted, is there nothing Jimmy Kimmel can do or say that crosses the line for ABC? Jimmy Kimmel has a constitutional right to his vile and divisive speech, but let him screech into the void. Why continue to amplify him, ABC, unless you agree with him? And he said, the man whose entire Fox career was saying things that crossed a line has views on Jimmy Kimmel's jokes. Oh, Mehdi. The Shia Islam supporter. Oh, gosh, you got me. You know, the things that I said that crossed the line, I've sincerely apologized for anything that I may have said that I thought at the time crossed the line. But what you are probably talking about is me warning about the Red-Green Alliance, me warning about socialism and Marxism, you know, me worrying about all the things that are happening now. I don't think that crossed the line. We're talking to Camille Foster, and you can find him at readtangle.com, readtangle.com. When I was during the Obama administration, somebody asked me, what is happening with Barack Obama? How do you understand Barack Obama? And I said, I don't know. I think he's a racist. And then I said, wait, no, that's not right. And I meant that. Uh-huh. That's not right. But he seems to have a real problem, a deep-seated problem with the white culture. What I was describing was the feeling of DEI that I didn't understand, okay? That there's something wrong there, and I don't know what it is. Well, everybody went crazy, wanted me fired.
3: I remember.
2: Yeah, you remember, okay? And everybody wanted me fired. Barack Obama never said anything, but there were 11 people in the White House, Van Jones was one of them, Color of Change, that mounted campaigns. So I'd rather have somebody say, we're coming for it.

0: than to say, oh no, I'm above all of that, when the machinery is already working. Mm-hmm. You know what I mean? Mm-hmm. So there's a problem. If you're really not going to do it, if you're telling everyone you know, I don't want you to do anything.
1: Yeah.
0: I will not be your friend, and yeah, I will rat you out. I want nothing done on this. Then I don't have a problem with it. I'd rather have somebody stand up and go, I have a real problem for you, and I'm coming for you. Mm-hmm. You know?
1: I can appreciate that. And I get that there is generally a double standard here, even in the way that this sort of thing happens to be treated internally, to the extent you're coming from the left and you're making these kinds of criticisms or these kinds of jokes, the likelihood that you will face some sort of cultural sanction is far lower than if you were a conservative doing the same thing. And in fact, I made a similar observation about I suspect we'll get to that. But, you know, the assassination attempt, like, Barack Obama, just thinking back to that same period, like the level of concern about his safety, given the fact that he was the first black president of the United States, was extraordinary.
0: Yeah.
1: Had there been one attempt on his life over the course of his 8 years in office,
0: oh my gosh,
1: like, we would still be talking about it now.
0: Yes,
1: it would be a moment that lived in infamy. But three, over the course of, again, and these are just the threes that were disrupted that we know about.
0: Right.
1: There's certainly other things that have happened.
0: Guns that have been pulled on, et cetera.
1: Yeah.
0: There's like eight different attempts. Three were notable.
1: It's extraordinary. Mm-hmm. And it's disconcerting in this way that whether you're MAGA or not, like, this is disconcerting as an American. And I think that the gravity of it doesn't really seem to be hitting people. I know we discussed it on my own podcast on the Fifth Column. And I find myself like actually pretty distraught about it. I think especially because this guy is just so ordinary, it seems. Like, there doesn't appear to be like this kind of, and we don't know, maybe we'll learn some things later that will make this seem otherwise, but like the radicalization, it seems so casual.
0: So that was the thing I said, I think I piss my audience off every day. I was talking about it. I said, this guy's not evil. He's more terrifying than evil.
1: Mm-hmm.
0: Because he thought he was doing good, but he's been indoctrinated and radicalized to where he actually believes this is good. That's, you know, the Nazis, if they all knew they were evil, that's scary.
1: Mm-hmm.
0: But what's really scary were the ones that were your neighbors who were like, wait, you believe what? And they thought they were good.
1: Yeah.
0: That's terrifying.
1: I mean, you read that manifesto, he's kind of casually,
0: yes,
1: like cracking jokes, your friendly neighborhood assassin. Like, what on earth is this? How do you make sense out of that? I think there's a kind of evil that one can see, like the Branch Davidians kind of mounting a campaign
0: to
1: do things. Like, that's scary, but they focused on it in a way that is kind of relentless. Here, like, casually observing politics and suddenly taking trains cross country to try and assassinate the president, throwing your life away?
0: Yeah.
1: That concerns me.
0: Yeah, me too. More in just a minute with Camille Foster. You can follow him, readtangle.com. More with him in just a second. Stand by.
2: Glenn Beck. We'll be back.
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5: I'm Daria Albinger. History at the Kentucky Derby. Well, Golden Tempo won the Run for the Roses at 23-1 odds, and Sherry Devereaux became the first female trainer to win the Run for the Roses. Next up, the Preakness and the Belmont Stakes. Travelers with tickets on Spirit Airlines are scrambling today to book alternative flights now that the discount carrier's gone out of business. Florida Congressman Byron Donalds tells Fox News he was not surprised to see this happen.
6: 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Recent jet fuel prices didn't bring the end of Spirit. That's something that's been happening for quite some time.
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7: For Saturday, increasing clouds with a high near 52. Tonight, areas of frost. Otherwise, mostly clear with a low around 35. Sunday, starting out cold. Otherwise, mostly sunny with a high near 60. Monday, a chance of showers and thunderstorms developing in the afternoon with a high of 73. Tuesday, rain and storms.